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3: The View co-host Sunny Hostin sparked a patriotic firestorm after saying she feels unsafe when she sees American flags displayed throughout some neighborhoods. Hostin went on to compare the hats adorned with the American flag to a KKK hood. Now, critics quickly blasted Hostin on social media. Senator Tommy Tuberville from Alabama shared a clip of the comments and wrote, "Mental illness." Now, Hostin graduated from the University of Notre Dame, has a law degree. She's married to a renowned surgeon and owns multiple homes in New York City as well as Martha's Vineyard. She has a television contract by some estimates worth $2 to $3 million. It ought to be noted that Ms. Hostin has achieved great success in no small part because of the American flag and those who shed their blood so she might be free. Good day.

0: He was the first, and he's still the best. For 30 years, Tom Gresham has been your trusted source on all things ballistic. New guns, Second Amendment, personal protection, be part of it. Call Tom Talk Gun. Now, here's Tom.
1: It's that time again. Welcome again to Gun Talk. I'm Tom Gresham, your host. We get together every week to talk about guns and shooting and gun collecting and target shooting and hunting and, yeah, Second Amendment as well. There's a lot of things going on. We're going to be talking about some cool stuff, some ammo and some shooting stuff. But, you know, I got to jump right into the middle of this. We just had a major court decision, actually a couple of them, that kind of changes the landscape, and we got to talk about that, and I'll get into this a good bit more a little bit later in the show. But just to give you the highlights, we now are able to carry legally into post offices with some restrictions and with some limitations. We'll cover that as well. But the big news comes out of the Third Circuit, a U.S. Court of Appeals, which just ruled late this past week that a ban on AR-15s and semi-automatic firearms and, a big part of this, and a ban on standard capacity magazines, that is, magazines that hold more than 10 rounds, is unconstitutional. This affects the New Jersey ban on AR-15s and other semi-autos and on standard capacity magazines. What's this going to mean? Well, we already have an AR-15 case. It's been accepted by the Supreme Court. They're going to hear the arguments on it, and they're going to make a decision on it. This adds magazine bans to that. Now, whether this gets appealed to the Supreme Court or it just sits there and maybe the Supreme Court uses this as a reason to add the whole magazine bans to the cases they're going to be hearing, I don't know. Just in a little bit, in a few minutes, we're going to be talking with Mark Smith about this, and he has a great way of explaining all that. So we're going to get into that. A lot of things for us to talk about, a lot of things going on the Second Amendment front. But, you know, we also want to talk about guns and ammo and shooting and all the rest of that. And so to do that, we're going to bring in a good friend of mine, one of the people we love talking with.

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0: Talk. Tom Gresham here. I want to talk a little bit about a great event coming up, and I've talked about it in the past, and it's one that I think if you're a Second Amendment activist or wannabe, you ought to get to it. First of all, it's free, and secondly, it is just, it's better and better. It's amazing all the time. Joining me right now is the founder of the Second Amendment Foundation and the Citizens Committee for the Right to Keep and Bear Arms, Alan Gottlieb, also the guy who got me started doing radio some 31 years ago. Hey, Alan.
1: Hey, Tom. Good to be back with you.
0: I am glad to have you here. And, I don't know if I have to credit you or blame you for getting Gun Talk started.
1: Well, I think I need the credit because I think you've had such an impact over the 31 years or so that the show's been so important and you've done such a great job for it, it's credit, not blame.
0: Well, okay. We'll take that and run with it, but I do appreciate it. All right. So we got to talk. I mean, we'll start off with this. We've got a lot of things to touch on, but, Gun Rights Policy Conference, GRPC, this year it's going to be in Dallas and it is amazing. I mean, the lineup of speakers is spectacular this year.
1: Yeah, we're getting kind of lucky this year. Again, it's September 25 through 27 at the Westin Dallas Fort Worth Airport Hotel. So it's right on the hotel, on the airport property almost, so to speak. And of course, we just announced our keynote speaker, which I'm really excited about, the Honorable Roger Benitez, retired Ninth Circuit Court of Appeals or Circuit Judge, sometime on the appeals court, sometimes just sitting by himself. But he's the judge that's made so many significant Second Amendment rulings in the Ninth Circuit in favor of gun rights. And I'm just so excited to have him as our keynote speaker.
0: Yeah, I really want to hear Judge Benitez because the opinions that he has written have been actually like textbook. Everybody ought to read them in terms of what does the Second Amendment mean and how to look at it. This is a great example. I don't know that he's made talks like this in public before.
1: No, I think this is his first one. And of course, the impact he's had in the Ninth Circuit, which is not usually gun friendly, has been absolutely amazing. And then copied by judges and quoted all over the country in other circuits as well. And so, the impact he has had in the legal area, sitting on the bench for gun rights has been unbelievable.
0: Absolutely. And you know, for those that want to sign up and want to go, you can go to saf.org, saf.org for Second Amendment Foundation, and sign up for the Gun Rights Policy Conference. Is going to be in Dallas. And, oh, yeah, it's free. I think I mentioned that. But it is an amazing event. And you can, as I say, and you said it's at the airport, really. You fly in and you just hop over to the event. You can stay right there. And obviously, if you're local, you could drive in for the day on Saturday and do that. There's a Friday night gathering. It's all day Saturday and half a day Sunday.
1: Yeah, and a Saturday night reception as well. It's great. It's an unbelievable event. We're probably going to have a record turnout this year, and so space might get kind of tight later on. So I urge your listeners.

0: With SRN News, I'm Jason Walker. American companies signing $60 billion in agreements and partnerships with the Iraqi government. That includes deals intended to create alternative routes for shipping oil out of the Persian Gulf. Another U.S. service member has been killed in an Iranian airstrike. Military says the latest death was in Iraq during the controlled detonation of a downed Iranian drone. In the meantime, U.S. military says it begins a new round of airstrikes targeting Iran. Russia has attacked Kyiv and other Ukrainian cities overnight with missiles, drones, and bombs, killing at least six people, dozens more have been wounded. Andy Burnham enters 10 Downing Street Monday with enthusiasm behind him, but major challenges ahead. He plans living standards and may consider a wealth tax. SRN News.
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5: In 1862, Abraham Lincoln signed the Morrill Act, helping states create colleges focused on agriculture, mechanics, science, and practical education. The principle was not centralized control, it was opportunity. Lincoln's Morrill Act reminds us that America can support education without surrendering education to Washington. Why did it matter? Because a free nation needs citizens equipped to work, build, steward, and govern themselves. Scripture gives work a sacred weight. In Genesis, God placed man in the garden to work it and to keep it. Proverbs honors the one who works his land. Paul warns against idleness and calls believers to earn their bread. Why does that still matter today? Because education should form capable people under God, not dependent subjects under bureaucracy.

0: best for you.
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8: News this hour from Town Hall. I'm Jason Walker. American companies signing some $60 billion in agreements and partnerships with the Iraqi government. That includes deals intended to create alternative routes for shipping oil out of the Persian Gulf. It's not clear when the deals will be able, though, to create those routes. A new study says New York's effort to tax the wealthy may be costing that state billions in lost revenue. Here's John Scott.
9: The Citizen Budget Commission reports New York's share of America's millionaires fell nearly 13% in 2010 to less than 9% in 2022, the steepest decline in the nation. Researchers estimate the state lost about $11 billion in income tax revenue as high earners relocated to lower tax states. Critics warn proposals for even higher taxes could accelerate the exodus and cost the city even more tax revenue. John Scott reporting.
8: In Wisconsin's gubernatorial race, a Democratic Socialist attracting support now from some Trump voters by calling for a moratorium on a new data center construction. Here's Ken Lorman.
10: Concerns over land use, water consumption, power demands, and corporate influence are fueling opposition that cuts across party lines. Polling reportedly shows broad skepticism toward data centers among both Democrats and Republicans, suggesting the issue could disrupt the usual political alignments and catch both parties off guard this election cycle. Ken Lorman reporting.
8: The Justice Department has filed a first-ever petition to a secretive court created 30 years ago. That to weigh government requests to deport alien terrorists from the U.S. That removal court had never received a petition until this past week. More on these stories, townhall.com.
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15: Another potential victim of the rise of socialists in the Democrat Party is Israel. On Wednesday, the House voted 314 to 194 to defeat a measure that would have cut off aid to Israel. 103 out of 201 Democrats voted for an amendment to a defense appropriations bill that would have done just that. Even some establishment Democrats like Nancy Pelosi, who previously supported aid to the Jewish state, voted to stop the aid. This is about votes, not doing the right thing. Modern Israel has been under attack and targeted for elimination since its reestablishment in its ancient land in 1948. The left accuses Israel of genocide in Gaza when it's Hamas that is guilty of genocide in Gaza and Israel. Remember October 7? Hamas and other terrorist groups play their familiar game. They attack Israel with missiles and ground forces, and when Israel defends itself, the media blame the only democracy in the region. Democrats who voted for this measure should be ashamed, but shame, like Elvis, long ago left the building. I'm Cal Thomas.
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0: lieutenant from the Charleston Police Department. During his career, his officers got in a foot pursuit. He went to back them up. He got into a jackpot with his department, alleging that he covered up their use of force. He's here to talk all about it on the Law Enforcement Talk Radio Show. Of all the radio stations in the United States, there are no other shows like the Law Enforcement Talk Radio Show. 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And be sure to like the Law Enforcement Talk Radio Show Facebook page. Conte is from great state of South Carolina. We have Arthur Rusty Myers on the Law Enforcement Talk Radio Show. He is a deputy police chief from a university police department, which we'll talk about in a few moments. He is an ex-police lieutenant, and I'll explain the difference for the Charleston Police Department and why he got jacked up and jammed up and lost his job. All that stuff's going to be talked about a little bit later on. He's author of the book, Tattered When the Blue Line Phrase. That's Tattered When the Blue Line Phrase. Rusty, thanks for your service, and thanks for talking about it on the Law Enforcement Talk Radio Show. Both very much appreciated. First of all, there is a happy ending, and I want people to understand it right away. There is a happy ending in your story. It's not all bad. It's not all doom and gloom, but you went through some dark times, didn't you?
1: I did, and the reason that happy ending is there, the reason I wrote this book is I want officers that go through something similar to realize that the sun's going to rise. They'll get through it, but it's not fun.
0: No, it's not fun.
1: And hopefully by writing the book, they'll have a chance to kind of anticipate some of the stuff that hit me by surprise and understand what's happening to them mentally and physically and emotionally as they go through something bad.
0: I want to explain the hierarchy that I have. And there's very few things I correct people about when it comes to policing. There is ex-police, there's former police, and retired police. I'm retired, and when someone calls me ex, I'm like, no. Ex means that you usually resigned or were fired, and there's a black mark on, let's just say, the reason why you left the agency. There's former that people left for whatever reason, for whatever reason, but they left in good standing with the agency. How would you consider yourself, ex or former?
1: I was a former lieutenant with the Charleston Police Department, but I am now a deputy chief with another department.
0: Isn't it funny? And by the way, there's a little ha-ha in here, because he did a little the detour with another agency we'll talk about in a few moments. Before we get into your story, what happened, Arthur, let's talk about your career. When did you start, and you're a deputy chief now?
1: I started in 1994 with the Charleston Police Department. And rose through the ranks there, left briefly, went to the FBI, got hurt, was out for about a year or two, and came back to law enforcement at the city of Charleston, where I made corporal and then patrol sergeant for several years. I was the interdiction sergeant in one of the teams, which was really a lot of fun. I'd never done interdiction before, so it was a new experience for me, but I had good guys who could teach the sergeant what to do. And I wasn't stupid enough to tell them they were wrong, so right. I had a good time.
0: I love being a sergeant. I'm a retired Baltimore police sergeant, and I love being a sergeant because that's, and I don't know about your agency, but that's where all the sergeants run the department.
1: Yeah, absolutely. That's where it was. And after a couple of years as a sergeant, I was promoted to lieutenant, took over for a year's command duty, which is basically the chief on midnight shift. After that, I moved to a team command, which is a patrol command. So I spent my entire career in patrol, which is kind of unusual. We only had, I think, two command staff members that spent their whole career in patrol.
0: And they always say that that's the backbone of every agency, and it's the one that gets,
1: absolutely,
0: you know what, the short end of the stick all the time.
1: Well, you know, my goal is usually to stay away from the station as much as possible. So,
0: yeah, well, that's a safe call. And by the way, I'm not saying this sarcastically, but you did not accomplish that goal.
1: No. I actually, after several years as a team commander, the chief of police put out like a wish list. Where would you like to go? He was going to do a little move. And I kind of put training on there as a joke, thinking they would never put me in training. And, you know, the chief called me on that and put me in training. Actually, most of my team got transferred. And one of the best compliments I've ever received as a law enforcement officer was chief apologizing for breaking up my team because I had six of my eight sergeants transferred. And he said, but that's where we're building our leaders.
0: Right.
1: And that was a huge compliment coming from him.
0: And by the way,
1: went to training.
0: Charleston has a good reputation.

0: reputation. It may not have had it in the 70s and 80s, but it's got a good reputation nationally. And I love that city, by the way.
1: I still got a lot of good friends at CPD, so I agree.
0: And by the way, I got a figure for Radio Face the Match, and I love the food of Charleston. I'll just say that point blank. I love the food.
1: You know, if you ever come here for training, you will not leave as light as you arrive.
0: So it
1: is physically impossible.
0: Is it fair to say that most police careers, you go through the good, the bad, and the ugly? What's the old Western? Good, the bad, and the ugly. And there, you had your share of ugly, which we'll talk about, but was there a lot of good in your job?
1: Oh, there was tons of it. You know, when I was running the team, that was a lot of fun. I still had the interdiction squad under me, so I'd go out and ride with them once a week at least, sometimes twice. My wife got aggravated because Friday night would come around and she'd want to know if she was getting taken to dinner or if I was going to go, quote unquote, play with my people.
0: Right.
1: And I like to go play on Friday nights. So every now and then I had to take one to take her out to dinner. But it was a lot of fun. When I went to the training office, that was sort of a new idea for me because I've never been in the building before, been doing that. But I looked at it and said, you know, this is a position where I can really leave a mark on how we train our officers and what they're doing and how they're doing it, make sure they do the job right. And I enjoyed it. It was a lot of fun in training. We had a lot of new initiatives the chief was on, and it was a lot of fun to kind of make those come to life.
0: You came in to policing. You started your career in 94. I retired in 92. And when I retired, we didn't have peer support. We didn't have critical incident stuff. We didn't have any of that stuff. It was, you know, lick your wounds, your Baltimore police, suck it up, buttercup, do your job. That's the way things
1: work.
0: A lot of changes have happened, and they're good, but some of them are not so good. Even though the intentions are good, some are not so good.
1: Yeah. And I really was kind of that same generation, just suck it up and deal with it for most of my career, until it exploded. And then I became the officer we warn people to look out for.
0: Right.
1: The one that's in danger of taking their life, and then, you know, I sat through all the same classes, mind armor and mental resiliency, and I did what most good people do and most officers do in those classes, which was I played on my phone. But I remembered enough that when the day came, I realized I was checking all the boxes. And that's when I got help. And when I got back into the uniform, I went to Somerville PD and immediately told them I want peer support. I want to do peer support. I want to help people get through what I just went through.
0: And that in itself is amazing.
1: That's just become,
0: back in my day, and I love saying that. Back in my day, we didn't have when really bad calls happened. We went to a parking lot and had a case of beer. That's what we did. We talked amongst ourselves. And from there's a lot of good stuff. But for me, that alcohol turned into a problem. But a lot of cops, that's all they got.
1: Well, and truthfully, that's kind of where I was. I was never a drinker. But when I went through this, I realized, you know, when you're going through something you don't have answers to, it gets into a loop in your head, and the loop just goes around and around. What did I do? Why am I here? What am I doing? What's going on? And none of those answers are forthcoming fast.
0: No, and they're also when
1: alcohol was a way to turn off my brain.
0: That's
1: so
0: exactly
1: I guess where
0: right.
1: I knew exactly how much to drink.
0: We're talking with Arthur Rusty Myers. He's a deputy police chief at a college in South Carolina, and he is author of the book Tattered When a Blue Line Frays.
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0: This is the Law Enforcement Talk Radio Show. We're going to talk about what happened in a few moments. 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
6: 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Proverbs honors the one who works his land. 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Because education should form capable people under God, not dependent subjects under bureaucracy.
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0: current conversation with Arthur Rusty Myers on the Law Enforcement Talk Radio Show. He is a deputy police chief at a college in South Carolina. He is a former Charleston Police Department lieutenant. We'll talk about former in a few moments. And he's author of the book, Tattered When the Blue Line Frays. That's Tattered When the Blue Line Frays. Arthur, can I call you Rusty?
1: Absolutely. Please do.
0: By the way, Rusty is the kind of guy that I went through some dark days in my policing career. You went through some dark days as well. And it's not because of anything you did. And I don't know your case, but I know enough of your case that you didn't do anything wrong, but that didn't stop them from coming after you, did it?
1: No, not at all.
0: Did you ever think you'd be in a position where you would be the so-called bad guy?
1: No, and it's a shock. You know, when you get a call from another agency, you normally answer the phone, hey, brother, what's going on? What you need? But now you're in a position where you're the suspect. And you can't have that default anymore. I've got to talk to my attorney first.
0: That's the new way of thinking. So, and by the way, as a sergeant, I told my officers all the time, you don't talk to anyone until you talk to an attorney. Period. End of story. Yep. It's a basic human right, and that's what you got to do. And I didn't find myself in a situation. Look, I'm a good guy. I got nothing to hide.
1: Yeah, absolutely. When we were going through all my stuff, I was adamant that I wanted to testify. Adamant with my attorney that I wanted to testify. And he kept saying, nope, nope, nope, nope. You got the documentation. It speaks for itself. You don't need to say a word. They'll twist something you said and they'll get you. And I finally shut up and listened to the advice.
0: Right. Which is good advice, by the way.
1: That was what he was telling me.
0: Let's talk briefly about what happened. So it sounds really complicated, and I'd love to say it doesn't happen often, but it does.
1: Well, it was basically July 1st. It was about 100 degrees that day, 98, I think. And we had a call for a suspicious person peeking in backyards and looking in cars. So the officers responded, and this actually happened on Rainbow Road, downtown Charleston. The officers accosted the guy. He ran, tried to get into a vehicle in traffic, which would be a carjacking. They got into a foot pursuit, and the rookie officer outran his FTO, surprise. And the rookie officer caught him behind a house and got into a fight with him and was unable to really tell us where he was because he was pretty new on the force. So we're all responding. I've been sitting in my office, but now I'm headed that way. I got an officer in a fight, and we're all headed to find him. He ends up falling on the garden rake, which stabbed him in the arm and the hand, and it literally stuck to him. So when the guy got up to run, he was unable to follow because he was dealing with trying to get the rake out of his arm.
0: Right.
1: So by the time we get there, we haven't seen the guy in a while. I'm kind of like, well, he's gone to ground. I don't know where he's at. This is probably over. And I start dealing with my officer because he's bleeding. That's my main concern. We're at the ambulance getting him looked at, and all of a sudden a citizen says, hey, are y'all looking for that guy? I think he went in that house right there. And we're like, that house right there? So he's opened the door, it's locked, and about that time the homeowner comes home and says, I didn't lock my door, I just went to the store, I just walked down the street. So she opens the door and she's screaming about her animals. She's worried about her pets, I get that, but she runs in not listening to us. The officers run in behind her. They pass a closet door going upstairs. He was in the closet, so he comes running out, so now it's also a burglary. So now we're in a second foot pursuit with him. And me and my sergeant walk around the corner just as the officers are coming out the door following him. So we start running as well. He ends up going behind a house. We lost sight of the officers for about 10 or 12 seconds when we couldn't figure out which house they'd gone behind. Then we found him. He went behind the house, slipped on some pea gravel, which is a little quarter-inch rock that had been freshly laid in the driveway. And we get back there. The three officers are on top. The sergeant jumps in. I'm kind of like, well, there's four of them on him. We don't really need any more. They're struggling to get him in handcuffs. He's fighting, cussing, spitting, doing all his, you know, the typical, I don't want to lose the foot pursuit and go to jail type stuff. And so I kind of stand back thinking, okay, I'll get this on body camera. We're behind a house. It's fenced around it. This guy could say we did anything. You know, we'd been through the Schlager shooting and all here in Charleston. So we were very aware of the optics of the situation. So I kind of stand back, and one of the officers goes to stand up, and as he's standing up, he slaps the guy in the back of the head. And I kind of caught out the corner of my eye, because at this point I had another officer hurt that's screaming for EMS. So I'm going to my radio on my shoulder, and I see it, and I'm like, well, I got to ask why he did that, because I don't know why. But that was it. It was like a grandma slapping you in the back of the head when you get too loud in church type of thing. So he gets up, and he's just kind of standing there. and the guy's screaming about how hot the rocks are because now he's in cuffs. And I'm like, okay, get him up off the rocks are hot. No big deal. We walk away from the scene. He gets checked by EMS. He's got some scratches and boo-boos, but nothing serious. In the meantime, I got one officer already en route to the hospital. I got to go figure out what's going on with the other officer. And that's what I'm thinking. And in my mind, this is over. It's all, you know, we got the body cam. Mine's the only one that really stayed on. The others all came off in the struggle. So I knew when I stepped back that I was going to have the only body cam that was really going to show the whole thing. And went back, stopped by the office to download the body cam. Downloaded it on my detective's computer, watched it one time on the 11-inch screen, was looking for the slap, and I saw it, and I was like, okay, I got to make sure I ask why he did that, because I'm not really sure.
0: Right.
1: And as I was going to the hospital, he called on the phone, I answered it, and we talked for like 20 seconds, and I was like, hey, what'd you slap him in the head for? He goes, oh, the guy's been spitting, I thought he was going to spit on me. Okay, well, you know, that's a felony in South Carolina. And if he'd already been spitting, then it made perfect sense. So handled that. The officer did their use of force that night. I came in the next day, reviewed the use of forces. They were okay. I was like, all right, this is not that big of a thing. And that was kind of it. I couldn't find the body camera footage. And eventually, I think we finally figured out my body camera had been assigned to a different officer. It was the first one I had downloaded, and I downloaded it on a different computer. So it's lost in cyberland.
0: Right.
1: I send a couple of emails to IT saying, hey, I need to read this video, get it back to me, which they never did. And this is the 4th of July week, so there's a lot of people off, including a lot of the IT guys are off. So finally, Friday morning, I'm sitting there, and I'm like, look, I need to submit this thing. I don't want somebody to think we're hiding the fact that he slapped him back of the head. Because I even told the officer, I said, I might want to look at it, but if he was spitting, that's no big deal. It's totally legit. So Friday comes around, I can't get the video up. I'm just like, you know, I'm just going to go ahead and submit this. Well, about an hour later, the sergeant walks in and says, hey, you know, they sent the officer home. I'm like, for what? And he's like, I don't know. And I thought, oh, my God, this guy's gotten a DUI or something. What's going on? It didn't even occur to me at the first that it was anything to do with the foot pursuit.
0: Right.
1: And later that day, I figured out that's what it was. And I called internal affairs. I'm like, hey, check my body camera. My body camera's got the whole thing on it. Everything's right there. It's in my report. Everything that happened, the reasoning for it, all that's right there in the report. Do you need me to come give a statement? And they were like, no. Okay, well, all right. I guess we're going home. And I talked to the officer briefly that night because you can't talk about the case, obviously, but I just check it on him.
0: Right.
1: And then over the weekend, things just started blowing up and started hearing stuff that didn't sound like the foot pursuit I saw. But anyway,
0: Let's take a break on the note. Return to what happened when you got back. We're talking with Arthur Rusty Myers. He is a deputy police chief in South Carolina at a university. He was a former Charleston, South Carolina police officer, police lieutenant, and he got jacked up in a foot pursuit. We'll talk more about that in a few moments. He's authored the book, Tattered When the Blue Line Phrase. It's Tattered When the Blue Line Phrase. This is the Law Enforcement Talk Radio Show. Don't go anywhere, I promise you. We'll be right back.
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3: With SRN News, I'm Jason Walker. Another U.S. service member has been killed in Iranian airstrike. Military says the latest death was in Iraq. during a controlled detonation of a downed Iranian drone. Meanwhile, earlier in the weekend, two other U.S. service personnel were also killed. Russia attacking Kyiv and other Ukrainian cities with missiles, drones, and bombs early Sunday. At least six people have been killed, dozens more wounded. Andy Burnham enters 10 Downing Street Monday with enthusiasm behind him, but major challenges looking ahead. He inherits a cost of living crisis and international conflicts. He plans to raise living standards, he says, and may consider a wealth tax. Justice Department has filed a first ever petition to a secretive court created 30 years ago. SRN News.
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0: return conversation with Arthur Rusty Myers on the Law Enforcement Talk Radio Show. He's Deputy Chief Police Department at a university in South Carolina. And he was a former Charleston Police Department lieutenant. He got jacked up on a foot pursuit, which will return that conversation in a few moments. He's author of the book, Tattered When the Blue Line Frays. It's Tattered When the Blue Line Frays. You were policing, obviously, during the era of body cameras. We didn't have them when I started. I wouldn't want to do the job without one, but they don't project the entire scene as a way you see it, do they?
1: No. They're limited in what they catch. And when I finally went to my IA interview, after they told me twice they didn't want to interview me, I went back for an interview. And we sat there and we watched the body cam footage. I told them what, you know, my use of force report said. I talked about the slap to the back of the guy's head. The guy, you know, the officer said the guy was spitting. It's really, you can't really tell what he's doing on the video, but it wasn't that big of a strike to begin with.
0: Right.
1: And then as we're watching it, I kind of pan back, I guess, for lack of a better term, and you see his knees moving. And they asked me then, well, what's he doing with his knees? And I was like, oh, he was like making a little pile of rocks in the gravel. I don't know why. I guess it's just, you know, working off the adrenaline, a couple of good adrenaline dumps.
0: Uh-huh.
1: And that was the only question they asked me about that. And kind of put it off and said, all right, well, that's it. And cleared up, went back to my office and started my day. And then about 2 hours later, I got a call that I was being placed on administrative leave. I needed to bring my truck to the station. I needed to find a ride home. And I was like, for what? Everything is on paper. Everything's in the video. What are you talking about? And he's, oh, I can't talk about it right now. So they sent me home. And that's a shock that police officers aren't ready for.
0: No, and then, I would just say this. I happen to know a little bit about the situation. A lot of this is politically motivated.
1: I think so, yeah. But so I get home that night, and I still had my FOP insurance, which if you don't have something to insure you as a cop, please get it.
0: Yeah.
1: Save my house. I contacted the best attorney around, which is the one everybody said go to. So I went to him, sent him an email about 7:30 that night, not expecting an answer. At 9 o'clock, I got an answer saying I'll see you in the office tomorrow morning at 9. So you go in the next morning, I start talking to him, like, look, I volunteered to take a polygraph. I don't know what else I can do. I didn't do anything. I don't understand what's going on. And he looked at me and he says, are they going criminal? And it shocked me. I was like, criminal for what? He's like, I just know how these things go.
0: Right.
1: And you need to be prepared. And I was like, okay, well, I don't think that's it. I think this is all just a misunderstanding of some sort. And then I go back. I'm at home for 2 weeks. No phone calls from the office, no nothing, no other interviews are asked for, nothing. I'm just on admin leave. I'm sitting at home. And then about 2 weeks later, I get a call from a SLED detective, and I start talking to him like cops call the cops, you know. And then about halfway, you know, 5 minutes in, I'm like, well, wait a second now. I'm a suspect here. And he tells me, I've been, you know, we've been asked to come in and look at a use of force and a possible cover-up. And I'm like, cover-up? It's on my body cam. How could it be a cover-up? It's in my report. So then I realized, I'm like, wait a second, I got to talk to my attorney before I get an interview with you. So, and then he's like, oh, you got an attorney? I tell him I got Andy Savage. He's like, Andy ain't gonna let you talk to me. So this conversation didn't happen. I didn't know you had an attorney. Okay, fine. So SLED begins an investigation. No follow-up or anything for about 2.5-3 months. From the station, from SLED, nothing. And then finally, the report comes out, and in the SLED report, it says Lieutenant Myers wrote a detailed report of his observations. It doesn't have any claims that I covered up anything or that I didn't do anything. And I'm thinking, okay, well, that's, there you go. It's cleared. It's over. So I wait a couple of days. I call IA, and I'm like, hey, what's going on? And they're like, oh, well, we just started the IA investigation. I'm like, well, SLED cleared me. What's there to investigate at this point? But anyway, 141 days I went without a phone call from my police department. 141 days. And then they call and they put me on leave without pay, which I know what that means. It means something's bad. So I finally get called in a week later to the deputy chief's office, and I don't even know what the charges are at this point. I don't have any idea what the investigation is about. And she tells me, why didn't you stop him from kicking the rocks? And I'm like, what are you talking about? Deputy Chief, that never happened. Well, it did. and you're charged with failure to intervene because the slap I couldn't have stopped. But the fact that he kicked rocks on the guy afterwards that they had assumed from the movement of his knees became the holy grail for them. That was, you didn't stop that. You didn't intervene in it. You didn't report it. And I'm just like, but it didn't happen. How do I prove to you that it didn't happen? The camera sees his knees move, but I was standing there. And there's three officers on top of this guy. So if he kicked rocks at the suspect, who else was he kicking rocks at? He would have hit the officers. No one else reports it. The suspect doesn't even, when Sled finally interviews the suspect, he doesn't even know what he's there for. He doesn't know who hit him in the head, or that he got hit in the head, or that, and then never mentions the rocks being kicked. So that becomes the issue. They fire me for the officer kicking rocks and me not reporting it.
0: So they said that you, and I'm using a terminology, you submitted a false report and you covered up for this officer.
1: Right.
0: When you didn't do that at all.
1: No. No.
0: And by the way, we're talking about a visual platform, the body cam. I can't see it, but yeah. The kicking of the rocks, did that not show up in the video?
1: No, all you see is his knees move. There's no rocks. There's no dust from the pea gravel kicking up.
0: Well, isn't it a bit of a stretch being you, me, to go from seeing his knees move to kicking rocks?
1: Well, yeah. Ultimately, I don't really understand where that came from. The officer, in his internal affairs interview, it got very confrontational, apparently. And at some point, he actually said he honestly doesn't remember what he did to this day.
0: Because and that's not unusual. As a sergeant, lieutenant, you get the heat of the moment, you get the adrenaline dump, you get all that stuff. Most officers don't even know. Those involved in shootings couldn't even tell you how many shots they fired.
1: Right. And he has no idea. So at one point in the interview, he actually says, well, I'll tell you guys the worst case. The worst case is maybe I kick some rocks. Well, that's not what he did. That's him just saying the worst case is maybe that's what I did, but I was the one standing back watching the whole thing.
0: Here's what I get.
1: And asking me, why didn't you pull him away? Why didn't you pull him? I was like, because he wouldn't do anything. He's just standing there.
0: And by the way, this is something I hear quite often, especially on social media. The Law Enforcement Talk Radio Show Facebook page, people are saying, if there's 99 good cops, they cover one bad cop, they're all bad cops. What the heck are you talking about? I never saw corruption in my police career, and we wouldn't tolerate it.
1: No, and I've taken 11 badges in my career, and I don't regret any of them. They all deserve to lose it.
0: That's the thing about it, and let's be honest. Let's call what it is. There's really no evidence, and police are very much evidence-driven. It's speculation. We can have rumors. We can have opinions. We can have all kinds of things, but there's no evidence to support a claim. It didn't happen.
1: Right. How do I prove something that didn't happen? That there's no way for me to prove that. I'm sort of stuck.
0: But then you can't disprove it.
1: And ultimately,
0: that's the other thing.
1: When this guy before a court that was worried about evidence, it went away. Because
0: that's the point.
1: They were literally told, you can't say that. You can't see it. There's no evidence that happened.
0: So the end result was you lost your job because they thought you covered and you did false report. You covered for this use of force, which was imaginary.
1: Yeah.
0: And you mentioned
1: and
0: going to court.
1: They tried to take my certification for the false report, so I had to defend my certification. And that's when it actually got in front of a court that demanded evidence.
0: Okay.
1: And at that point, there was none. So the whole rock-kicking thing went away.
0: So that was where the court explanation came. It wasn't criminal court. It was a tribunal for your state certification.
1: Yeah, the Law Enforcement Training Council. So it's actually 9 people, the head of SLED, the attorney general, and 7 police chiefs that sit on that board.
0: Here's the reality. We got a break coming up very quickly. Did you ever think that you would be in this position, ever?
1: No, absolutely not.
0: And by the way, most crooked cops, bent cops, whatever terminology you want to use, which I don't know if they really exist, have an idea that this is coming. This is Law Enforcement Talk Radio Show. Return our conversation with Arthur Ruster Myers in a few moments. He's a deputy police chief for a university in South Carolina. He was a former Charleston Police Department lieutenant, and he lost his job, which he's returning the conversation for a moment. He's also author of the book, Tattered When the Blue Line Frays. That's Tattered When the Blue Line Frays. This is Law Enforcement Talk Radio Show. I'm going to take a short break. We'll be right back.
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0: return our conversation with Arthur Rusty Myers. He is a deputy police chief for a university in South Carolina police department, and he is a former Charleston Police Department lieutenant. He's author of the book, Tattered When the Blue Line Phrase. That's Tattered When the Blue Line Phrase. And to do a Reader's Digest condensed version, he got jacked up and charged with false report, allegedly covering up a use of force by one of his subordinate officers, which didn't happen. There's no evidence of that. And when we went to break, you're trying to get your certification back. Eventually you did.
1: Yeah, the whole process that I went through took about 2 years because of COVID. And I ended up back in front of the Law Enforcement Training Council for the final hearing. And, you know, my attorney had prepared me to lose the whole time we were on the ride up there. We rode together. My attorney was a former police officer, which I selected intentionally because I knew he would get the down low. And we got up there, and the first person to speak after the presentation was the attorney general. And he just said, this is not misconduct. Why are we here? And I sat up, and, you know, I don't know who was more excited, me or my attorney. Me because I won a full no misconduct, or him because he got me in a full no misconduct. So I had a job interview literally the next day and went to work with the Somerville Police Department. And at Somerville, within about 2 months, 3 months, I guess, I became their internal affairs inspector. And Chief Wright at Somerville charged me. He stood up in front of everyone and when I got promoted and explained my situation and all the stuff I'd been through with the case. And he literally looked at the crowd and said, this man is in this position so that I never do to you what was done to him.
0: There you go.
1: And that's the kind of leader that I wanted to work for. And I pretty much assumed I would be there for the rest of my career.
0: Isn't it ironic?
1: I ran internal affairs my way, you know.
0: You went from being a street cop to this run-in with internal affairs at Charleston Police Department to being in internal affairs of the Somerville Police Department?
1: Yeah. It's totally ironic, but, you know, sometimes the big guy does things his own way and God steers you where he wants you. So I ran internal affairs my way. I was given the freedom to do that, and I did my best because I believe cops should not be afraid of internal affairs.
0: No, they shouldn't.
1: If your department's running and they're afraid of internal affairs, something's wrong.
0: Right.
1: The
0: only guys that should be afraid of internal affairs in any department are those bad guys, the ones who do things that they bend laws, they bend rules, they all this other stuff. The vast majority of police I know, and I'll give you an example. I was taught early on, get in trouble doing your job. You're going to make mistakes. Not get in trouble trying to cover up your job. If you got to use force, document it.
1: Absolutely. And that was kind of the way that I ran it. It was, you know, my job is 51% protect this department, but it's 49% protect you.
0: Right.
1: As an officer.
0: Right.
1: And most of the time, those two numbers align to 100%.
0: When you went through your bad days, Rusty, did this have a profound effect on you mentally? And it's going from being one of the good guys to an outcast is not easy.
1: And that's really why I wrote the book. You know, the training commander in me said, what can I do to make this 2 years have meaning? And I said, I don't want any officer to have to go through this the way I went through it, which was having no idea what was going on, no idea what's happening, not just with the case, but mentally. I'd never been a drinker. I became one.
0: Right.
1: Don't do that, by the way. That's not good.
0: No, it's not really not good.
1: But I had a
0: pouring depressants
1: out
0: down your throat to try to not feel depressed is not a good winning combination.
1: It is not, but it did quiet the loop for a few hours. It would, you know, allow me to relax. And then, you know, my wife, God bless her, dealt with the whole thing, and she went through a lot. And I still to this day don't know everything she went through. I wish I did, but I was only paying attention to me at the time.
0: Right.
1: And one day she looked at me as I was working in the yard, and she asked me about lunch, and I yelled at her. And she looked at me, and she just said, Rusty Myers, you better do something before you do something stupid. You better call somebody. And I sat there in my yard thinking, you know, what does she know? I've been through all these stupid classes. I know. And then I started remembering the checklist, because even though I was playing on my phone, I remembered the checklist they give you at every class, things to watch out for in your people. And I realized that I checked every box. Yeah. And I got to the one about planning and having a plan, and I realized I had an extensive plan. I knew where I was going to go. I knew what I was going to do. I was going to take hats and put them all around me, and these are the hats I wore in my life. And when I realized how extensive my plan was, it scared me. And I called and got help with a counselor. And, you know, about three sessions into counseling, he came out and he's like, what else do you have? What do you dream about? And, you know, I ended up with a PTSI. I had PTSI, PTSD from the job.
0: Right.
1: Mother, you know, we had Mother Emanuel. We had the Charleston Nine, the firefighters. And in addition to all the other stuff that I had dealt with over the years, and everybody's got a closet or a backpack and they shove their stuff in there. That PTS stuff gets shoved in there and shoved in there. And one day it explodes. And for me, this potentially career-ending thing is why it all exploded out.
0: I think that's, I heard the best analogy ever was when you go through the police academy, you graduate, they give you a state-of-the-art backpack, and it's different. It's different depending on where you go through. And every call you handle, you wind up throwing a pebble in the backpack. Sometimes those pebbles are big, sometimes they're small. But if you don't find a way to decrease that load, you're going to explode.
1: And that's what happened with me. With this brought it all out. You know, I had a rookie that I had trained that was killed in line of duty. It was a good friend. Everything that just had built up over the years was blowing out, and it had made me suicidal. And fortunately, my wife stuck with me through the whole thing and was able to yell at me the day she needed to. And I got some help. And, you know, with the phone calls stop, I wasn't ready for that. You know, you've been sent home on admin leave, and all of a sudden your friend list narrows dramatically, very quickly. And then you get this whole talk about how optics are a big deal and all this other stuff. And that's why I wrote Tattered. Tattered's not written from an anger perspective. I discuss the case and my way of looking at the case, but I'm very open about it. If you want to review the files, they're FOIA-able. Go get them. And, I wrote the book because I want an officer to be prepared for what they're going to go through mentally so they don't make some of the mistakes I made. I mean, I didn't make the mistake of taking my own life. I could have made
0: a lot of us wind up there.
1: Problem.
0: I've got to ask you this question. I usually ask that people write the book for cathartic reasons, but the other one is, and it sounds like your case is to put a mission to the pain you went through.
1: Yeah, I would say that's what it is. Because I put it off for years. It's, you know, it's been almost 6 years since the incident now. It's a new, whole new, you know, regime at the police department in Charleston and the new mayor and everything else. So it's a whole group, different group of people now.
0: Right. But you're still the same guy. And I got to ask you this. This is neither here nor there. I still sometimes feel like I need to defend myself, even though I didn't do anything wrong. Do you sometimes feel that way?
1: I do. It's there, and I think it'll probably always be there a little bit. But when you're accused of something that you absolutely didn't do, it's a moral injury. You know, institutional betrayal, moral injuries, all that stuff is real. And it adds to that backpack you were talking about.
0: Right.
1: Those are big rocks when you throw those in the backpack.
0: Well,
1: but
0: when
1: I
0: you
1: also
0: get,
1: know that
0: you get suspended
1: a lot
0: with,
1: of people
0: without,
1: know what happened.
0: When you get suspended without pay, that's a big deal. And people, they love to poo-poo this, but when you get suspended and they strip you of your police powers, all that stuff, the badge, the gun, that's a big deal as well.
1: It is. It's your whole identity disappears in a heartbeat. And every cop, one day in their career, is going to have that happen.
0: Everybody.
1: Whether it's because they get in trouble or they retire.
0: And by
1: all
0: the way, people, I love what you said, we're going to get in trouble. It's inevitable. If you do police work and you are a good cop, you're going to get in trouble. It's the only ones that are what I call mobile report takers that are the last ones to show up at every call. They never get blood on the uniform. They never show up with the hot stuff's going on. They don't get IID numbers. They get none of that stuff. And they're first ones to get promoted and they're first ones to charge officers who didn't do anything wrong. Arthur, thanks for being a guest on the Law Enforcement Talk Radio Show, talking all about it. And thanks for your service. Both very much appreciate it. And by the way, don't forget, he has a website. That's rusty-myers.com. 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
1: Thank you so much for having me. I really appreciate it.
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3: 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KLUP, Terrell Hills, San Antonio. When news happens, we cover it.
7: News this hour from Town Hall. I'm Jason Walker. Justice Department activating a court for deportation.
8: The DOJ files a first-ever petition to a secretive dormant court that's been around for 30 years to weigh government requests to deport so-called alien terrorists from the U.S. The Alien Terrorist Removal Court has never received a petition until this past Wednesday, when the Justice Department sent an application seeking the removal of an individual whose name is withheld. There was a hearing. Now the DOJ has until July 22nd to provide more information to the five-judge court. If an application is granted, the court must hold a public hearing. The government has the burden to prove that the individual satisfies the definition of alien terrorist. I'm Julie Walker.
7: A Massachusetts tax experiment is getting a second look. Correspondent Ken Lorman reports some taxpayers can voluntarily pay a higher state income tax rate, but honestly, very few get around to actually doing it.
9: The option was created as a way for residents who favor higher taxes to contribute more revenue. But according to figures highlighted by Unleash Prosperity, only 1,570 taxpayers, about 0.05% of more than 3.2 million filers, chose the higher rate last year. Supporters of lower taxes say the results suggest most taxpayers prefer keeping their own money. Ken Lorman reporting.
7: A 5.5 magnitude earthquake has shaken the Andes region of Peru, killing at least six people, more than 30 injured, hundreds more are homeless. And it's been just about a month now since the twin earthquakes devastated Venezuela. Officials there now say the death count has surpassed 5,000. 16,000 have been injured. More on these stories, townhall.com.
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7: Now, lately, it has been a wild ride for many investors with more than a few headaches from time to time. Here's a look now at the week ahead in the financial markets.
11: I'm Seth Soutell, and this is the week ahead on Wall Street. Investors are looking ahead to more quarterly updates from big companies this week as the earnings reporting season picks up steam. Some of the higher profile reports will come from Tesla and Google parent company Alphabet on Wednesday. American Express and Verizon issued their reports on Friday. This earnings season has gotten off to a mixed start. Banks turned in some solid report cards this past week, but Netflix pulled back sharply after releasing an outlook that was weaker than expected. Stocks are coming off a rare losing week as chip companies came under pressure again. Intel, Applied Materials, and Marvel Technologies came under heavy selling. They're still up sharply for the year. Seth Soutell, New York.
7: Breaking news and analysis, townhall.com. Now, the Trump administration changing just how long foreign journalists can stay and work in the U.S., replacing the current duration of status system with fixed periods. More from correspondent Marcela Sanchez.
12: The Department of Homeland Security says it's shortening visas for most foreign journalists to 240 days, down from stays of up to 5 years. Journalists from China will face even stricter limits, with visas capped at 90 days, prompting Beijing to warn of possible reciprocal countermeasures. While visas can still be extended, the change has raised concerns over press freedom. Advocates for foreign journalists say the shorter timeframes will make it harder for them to live and work in the U.S. Homeland Security says the change is necessary to better vet visa holders.
7: Investigation continues in that bus accident in Uganda that killed 20 kids and one adult. Officials say three adults and several children did survive. More on these stories, townhall.com.
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1: So Marco Rubio is having quite a week. He commenced or announced his war on the ICC, on the International Criminal Court, with an op-ed in the Wall Street Journal. We had Professor Eugene Kantorovich talk about that earlier this week on the show. The International Criminal Court is a rogues gallery of an institution based in The Hague, the Netherlands, which does not have jurisdiction over any country that does not sign the Rome Statute to bring it into a system. Notably, the United States is among them. We have never acceded to the ICC. We never signed the Rome Statute. Therefore, the ICC can, well, go ahead and go where the sun don't shine. That's what Marco Rubio is now trying to do. He's trying to bring in other nations to commence a full-scale war to essentially try to eradicate the ICC. But he also was active as well, talking about a different kind of threat to the American homeland, to the American people, and to the American way of life. And this was the threat of terrorism here on the home front. So we're going to get back into the Iran war. The Iran war is not going anywhere. Really, it's not. It's one thing to focus on terrorists abroad. It's another thing to try to grapple the fact that we are facing a huge terrorist problem here on the home front. Left-wing terrorists are certainly a problem, but there are jihadis very much within our midst as well. So let's begin here. Marco Rubio was speaking this morning in a presentation to his colleagues, his underlings at the U.S. State Department, and here he was talking about how jihad attacks are down, but it still is definitely a problem here on the home front. Here was Secretary Rubio.
2: Jihadist attacks and plots in the United States are down by two-thirds since ISIS's peak. The number of people killed by jihadist terrorism in Europe dropped by roughly 97% from the year 2015 to the year 2024. In other words, to a very great extent, our counterterrorism strategy has worked. The threat has not disappeared, of course. It will continue to exist, particularly so long as we tolerate immigration systems.

0: that imports these threats directly into our respective homelands. But this threat has been severely diminished. The world looks very different today because of it.
1: And this notion that immigration plays a huge role in domestic jihadism, domestic terrorism, it should be obvious. The fact that it is not obvious to many people is, well, it says a lot about those people and nothing about the axiomatic self-evident point. I think back frequently to the 9/11 Commission, the commission that came in a few years after the horrific Al-Qaeda attacks of September 11, 2001. I think about the 9/11 Commission because they said that one of the clearest, most obvious things that Congress should bear in mind when it legislates in the area of immigration policy is that those who are not here cannot commit terrorist attacks against the American people. Think about the pilots on 9/11 itself. The Saudi nationals, Egyptian nationals, all the foreign nationals. Did they traverse through a cartel network across the Rio Grande to get here across the Mexican border? No! They were here for the overwhelming part on expired visas. Why were they granted visas in the first place? Well, it should be obvious they should not have been granted those visas. These are the kind of things that Rubio is getting at here when it comes to how immigration and jihadism go very much hand in hand. But the core of Rubio's address this morning to his colleagues at the U.S. State Department, as the backdrop that you see behind him as he's speaking makes clear, is it is not just about jihadist terrorism. Rather, the threat right now is very, very much about the resurgence, the recrudescence, if you will, of a distinctly leftist type of political terrorism. Here was Marco Rubio speaking this morning about the summer of love of 2020, Antifa, George Floyd, and all the horrific leftist political terrorism and political violence since then. Here was Secretary Rubio.
0: So many people in positions of power have repeatedly dismissed acts of violence and even terrorism as legitimate forms of political expression so long as they served a left-wing cause. It is why during those so-called George Floyd riots in the summer of 2020, as criminals and extremists burned and looted their way through America's great cities and nearly brought the country to its knees, city governments all across the country simply refused to prosecute the people conducting these acts of violence and terror. It is the reason for the now infamous image, maybe you all recall this, of a news anchor from a very prominent agency, a news anchor, standing in a neighborhood, consumed in flames. Meanwhile, the cry on the bottom read that the protests were mostly peaceful. This was something worse than a double standard. Left-wing violence was not just excused. It was treated as sacrosanct, a protected class unto itself. That era has to end.
1: I think the funniest thing of that clip is that Rubio won't even name CNN. A certain prominent outlet, he won't even talk about this leftist, bias-addled media outlet. I just find that, on a personal note, very, very funny. But it's obviously correct. The Democratic Party and their backers, their supporters, the activist interest groups, they don't just condone this level of anarchy. They are often fanning the flames of it. Think about how Kamala Harris, around the time that she was being tapped by Joe Biden to be his vice presidential running mate, she said that she had donated or was in the process of donating for the GoFundMe, the bailout fund for various Black Lives Matter insurrectionists who were arrested over the course of the summer of not so love after the death of the great martyr of our time, St. George Floyd, back in Minnesota in 2020. And to this day, you have Soros prosecutors in far too many of the nation's largest cities that say that we're not going to prosecute you. That say if you commit larceny theft up to, call it, $999, we're not going to prosecute you. Well, what message does that send? It says free game, free lunch in the Walmart, in the supermarket, wherever you want to go, up to X amount. In this case, in this hypothetical, $999. So the whole thing is awful. Leftists are creating an atmosphere of anarchy and indeed of political violence itself. So it's not just the two-tier system of prosecution that has been proliferating and pervading the United States and really taking us to an ever lower low ever since the summer of 2020. Now you have the exaltation, the fetishization of political violence. You have these mini trends of these horrific human beings who are naming their children Luigi after a murderer, Luigi Mangione, who murdered Brian Thompson, the former healthcare CEO for United Healthcare. You have folks who are cheering on people like Tyler Robinson, who murdered our friend Charlie Kirk. This is absolutely appalling, horrific stuff. This is the 250th year of the United States of America. One of our favorite quotes from the founding era is what Benjamin Franklin famously said when he exited the Constitutional Convention in Philadelphia. He said to Elizabeth Powell, the local socialite, he said that what the great men of the convention gave was a republic if you can keep it. Two-tier prosecution and above all political violence, not a good way to keep the republic. In fact, that is how republics die. Lincoln, in his Lyceum Address in 1838 in Springfield, Illinois, famously said that the death of America, if it happens, tragically, God forbid, will not happen from abroad. It won't happen from the jihadists or abroad. Al-Qaeda can take down the Twin Towers. They will not kill America, ultimately. What will kill us is the rot from within, turning on ourselves from within, and glorifying violence, and ultimately settling our differences, not through the pen, not through the keyboard, not through word of mouth, not through colloquy, not through pamphleteering, any of the above, but through the sword and the bullet. The left has had this love affair with violence for a long time. The origins of modern leftism during the French Revolution are with the guillotine. Robespierre fundamentally thought that he could change man. Ultimately, he only changed his own beheading. The left has loved violence as a means to an end. That's what Saul Alinsky told us, isn't it? That the ends always justify the means. This is not incidental to their ideology. This is why Justice Clarence Thomas said in a speech in Texas in April that American constitutionalism or progressivism, choose one. They are mutually incompatible. You cannot have both. You cannot have it both ways. Personally, I am grateful to our Secretary of State, who knows a thing or two about these threats, for speaking up. God willing, the rest of the American people, and above all, those who are still able and willing to save the Democratic Party, God willing, they will listen as well. Folks, we're going to go to a quick break. We'll be right back with more on the other side.
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1: Who is a hero? How do we identify a hero? Daniel Penny, who thank God has been acquitted of both his manslaughter charge as well as his criminally negligent homicide charge in Alvin Bragg's Manhattan jurisdiction in New York City. He is a hero. I'm not going to mince words on this. Dude is a freaking hero. Do you know who is not a hero despite the psychopathic musings of the far left gutter that I see in social media sometimes? Luigi Mangione, the murderer who in the coldest blood possible planned and executed Brian Thompson, the CEO of United Healthcare. A society though that fails to understand that someone like Daniel Penny is a hero and someone like Luigi Mangione is a villain, you have established yourself as a deeply, deeply confused society. It says nothing good about where we are as a country. I wish him the best of luck. I'm just glad it's not my problem.
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5: In 1862, Abraham Lincoln signed the Morrill Act, helping states create colleges focused on agriculture, mechanics, science, and practical education. The principle was not centralized control, it was opportunity. Lincoln's Morrill Act reminds us that America can support education without surrendering education to Washington. Why did it matter? Because a free nation needs citizens equipped to work, build, steward, and govern themselves. Scripture gives work a sacred weight. In Genesis, God placed man in the garden to work it and to keep it. Proverbs honors the one who works his land. Paul warns against idleness and calls believers to earn their bread. Why does that still matter today? Because education should form capable people under God, not dependent subjects under bureaucracy.
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1: Welcome back. So the United States striking Iran for the fifth straight day. So CENTCOM, U.S. Central Command, putting out on X, the U.S. forces, quote, launched operations for a second wave of strikes today against Iran. These strikes are targeting Iranian military capabilities used to threaten vessels freely transiting through the Strait of Hormuz International Waterway. As we discussed with Lee Smith on yesterday's show, a lot of the current iteration of the Iran operation is centered around the Strait of Hormuz. Because that is a sine qua non. That is a necessary condition in order to have any resolution to any of the other myriad issues that currently are weighing on the United States as we think about what we want out of this Iran operation. In other words, you have to get the Strait of Hormuz issue right before you do anything else. That's the lowest rung. That is the lowest common denominator. There is no conversation to be had about Iran's ballistic missile threat or their nuclear threat, perhaps above all. There's no conversation to be had about any of that unless we get this strait actually open. A lot of folks say Donald Trump closed the strait with this war. That's what they say. It's not true. If you go back to the pre-February 28th, pre-Epic Fury status quo ante, what was happening in December, January, February, the strait was absolutely still subject to Iranian piracy from the IRGC, from Iran's conventional military. And guess what? They were doing it with no small degree of frequency. So getting the strait issue right is a bare minimum. Now, there have been conversations, reports Barak Ravid at Axios, who is very, very well sourced within this administration for reasons that kind of baffle me because he is not a particularly Trump-sympathetic journalist. But Barak Ravid reporting at Axios that Trump held a Situation Room meeting a couple days ago on Tuesday where he was, quote, discussing a massive offensive in Iran that will be wider in scope than the current strikes around the Strait of Hormuz. It appears, says Barak Ravid, that Trump is willing to escalate the war to cause enough damage that the regime will open the strait and accept Trump's nuclear demands. Well, we will see where this goes. We still are awaiting some sort of definitive clarity when it comes to the commander-in-chief as to what are the actual goals in this operation. It has been my contention since day one that the president owed this to the American people. Maybe we'll get it with this primetime address today. I suppose we will see. But I would personally like to see a clear enunciation. Here is goal number one. Here is goal two, three, four, etc. And here's what we're going to do in order to achieve those goals. But as we also said on the show this week, you only get so many bites at the apple before you look like someone who ends up just crying wolf. Clearly, the MOU is donezo. What that says about J.D. Vance, well, we'll get to that in just a moment. But the MOU at this point is donezo. Ceasefire, donezo. It's war again. Whether you love it or hate it, or somewhere in the middle, it's war again. And now that it's war again, for seemingly the second time, by the way, that's not just me. That is the formal Trump administration legal argument. So on July 10th, less than a week ago, the president and his administration sent a formal letter to Congress initiating the 60-day clock under the War Powers Resolution, saying that there was a lack of war, now we're back in a war of footing. So that's actually their own legal argument, that the war went away because there was a ceasefire, now the war is back. But how many times can the war die and then come back before you start to lose credibility, before you start to lose your edge and your deterrence? So hopefully we really do end up finishing this job. By the way, a lot of these tensions that have been flaring up when it comes to the alleged ostensible role of our Israeli allies, when it comes to this war, the propagandists, a lot of the anti-Semites, of course, as you know, say that the Jews, the Israelis, etc., insert your Jewish euphemism of choice, that they bamboozled, they duped, they walked President Trump into this conflict. The notion is deeply insulting, frankly, to the President of the United States, the notion that he does not make up his mind on these issues. There was an interesting vote in the U.S. House yesterday introduced by one of the leading, shall we say, theorists of this conspiracy. That is Thomas Massie, who, praise be to God, will be out of a congressional seat come January 2027. Thomas Massie losing to former Navy SEAL Ed Galrine in the closely watched primary a couple months ago in Kentucky's 4th congressional district. So Massie introduced a resolution to cut off all aid to Israel, period, full stop, end of story. He ends up being the only Republican, literally the only one, to vote against this. And on that note, we had the Vice President of the United States, J.D. Vance, who is continuing his podcast tour of sorts right now, which ostensibly, it seems, is partially timed to his new book out about his religious journey. Ostensibly, it seems, is tied a little bit to his diplomacy that seems now to be deader than the dodo bird when it comes to his trying to secure this MOU that the President himself, the Vice President's boss, says is dead. And J.D. Vance went to Austin, Texas to film an episode with Joe Rogan on the Joe Rogan Experience. Now, we're not going to play the whole show for you, obviously, but there were some, shall we say, notable sound bites from the Vice President of the United States. He talked at one point about how Jeffrey Epstein was deeply connected to members of both American intelligence and Israeli intelligence. There is no clear evidence of this that I am aware of. This is a theory that's put out there by people who spend way too much time online and way too much time, particularly in some darker corners of the internet. Not entirely sure what Vice President is feeding this. He also said, though, he also said that the efforts to show skepticism of his MOU, the Iran MOU, that it was all seemingly all orchestrated by the Israelis themselves.
9: But I definitely think you have seen this very discreet, extremely well-funded campaign to try to derail the negotiation and try to derail the deal. And, you know, there's this Time article that came out yesterday. A friend sent it to me. It's like worth reading because it lists a bunch of people who have quite literally been paid by a former Trump campaign person who was himself paid by certain elements within the Israeli government. And those people are attacking me viciously for quite literally trying to accomplish the negotiation objective that the president set for the country. So
10: what is their position? Like, are they attacking you how?
9: Oh, it's social media posts. It's, you know, they're leaking to reporters. They're attacking me obsessively, saying that we should not be negotiating with Iran. We should just keep the military campaign going indefinitely. And that is their explicit position. And coming after me saying that, you know, people have come after me and say that I'm influenced by Qatar, that I'm influenced by foreign governments, that, you know, I take my marching orders from Tucker Carlson. And
1: okay, so he's talking there about Brad Parscale, who works for Salem Media, which is our distribution partner here on the Josh Hammer Show. It's pretty loathsome stuff, frankly, accusing anyone of having bad faith and being duped by foreign actors or on the dole of foreign actors for showing skepticism of a deal that looked a lot like the Barack Obama nuclear deal. Actually, many of us just opposed it because, well, frankly, the MOU was awful and it totally stank. On the actual intelligence point, though, Tom Cotton knows a thing or two about intelligence, longstanding member of intelligence and armed services panels in the U.S. Senate. Tom Cotton was on Fox News this morning directly addressing the intelligence point raised there by J.D. Vance.
11: No, Dana, I'm not aware of any intelligence about a secret influence operation to try to change American public opinion on negotiating under the memorandum of understanding. To the extent American public opinion has changed, I suspect it's because of what Donald Trump says, that Iran's leaders are revolutionary fanatics, they're scum, they're sick, they're evil, and last week they started randomly shooting up ships and their neighbors again. These are not people that are serious about making a deal. They've never been serious about making a deal.
1: And they haven't been. They have been for 47 years. The Vice President has just learned this the hard way. President Trump should consider the possibility that it looks like the Vice President continues to be undermining his own plan of action when it comes to Iran. Is the vice president actually doing that intentionally, or is it just happenstance inadvertently? I don't know. But they have to be on the same page, and ultimately it's the commander-in-chief who calls the shots. It's not a great look. And frankly, the notion that many of us who were skeptical of the MOU, whatever our religious background, Jew, Christian, whatever, the notion that a conservative who cried foul on a deal looked a lot like the Barack Obama nuclear, the notion that that act of crying foul simply meant that you were bought off and paid for is, frankly, utterly insane. And I find it nothing less than despicable. Folks, we're going to have to go to a quick break now. We're going to bring on my colleague, Will Chamberlain, to unpack all this much more on the other side. Stay with us. We're going to bring on Will Chamberlain next.
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15: Another potential victim of the rise of socialists in the Democrat Party is Israel. On Wednesday, the House voted 314 to 194 to defeat a measure that would have cut off aid to Israel. 103 out of 201 Democrats voted for an amendment to a defense appropriations bill that would have done just that. Even some establishment Democrats like Nancy Pelosi, who previously supported aid to the Jewish state, voted to stop the aid. This is about votes, not doing the right thing. Modern Israel has been under attack and targeted for elimination since its reestablishment in its ancient land in 1948. The left accuses Israel of genocide in Gaza when it's Hamas that is guilty of genocide in Gaza and Israel. Remember October 7? Hamas and other terrorist groups play their familiar game. They attack Israel with missiles and ground forces, and when Israel defends itself, the media blame the only democracy in the region. Democrats who voted for this measure should be ashamed, but shame, like Elvis, long ago left the building. I'm Cal Thomas.
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1: Welcome back. So making his comically overdue first-time appearance on the Josh Hammer Show today is my good friend and colleague, Will Chamberlain. Will Chamberlain is my colleague at the Article 3 Project, where he is also senior counsel. He's also the vice president of external affairs at the Edmund Burke Foundation. You can follow him on X at Will Chamberlain, where he gives his takes in prolific fashion. And Will joins us now. Will, there's a lot I want to get to in not so much time, so let's kind of just go right off the top. I want to begin with Todd Blanche. We talked a lot on yesterday's show about the case for Todd Blanche. We had Eric Weston, the Solicitor General of Iowa, come on to offer his thoughts from flyover country, so to speak, from Red State America. We are big supporters of Todd Blanche at the Article 3 Project. I think you and I individually are big supporters of him. What is the basic argument as to why Donald Trump has made a home run pick here for Todd Blanche?
17: Well, because actually the Department of Justice has been killing it. People may be thinking things are going slowly, but we're winning cases left and right at the Supreme Court. We've got like a 92% win rate. Crime is down massively across the country. Blanche has just been unbelievably aggressive on the immigration front, on lawfare. He's been a really, really, really good deputy attorney general. And we'd want to keep that going, honestly. I think as lawyers, we sort of, people expect like instant results, but just everybody, you know, who maybe is skeptical of Blanche should just recognize that the DOJ is not the Department of War. Like there are constraints on prosecutors on how they have to conduct their affairs, how they have to prosecute people, how they have to dot every I and cross every T, because if they don't, then judges will throw out their cases. It's not like the Department of War, we can just bomb people. So I think knowing what we know, I don't know where the Department of Justice really, you know, especially Blanche personally, could have done a lot better. I think, you know, the best critique of Bondi was sort of her kind of poor communications in relation to the Epstein stuff, but that didn't touch on Blanche. I thought he's done a great job on that and any number of other things.
1: Yeah, and he did a great job at his confirmation hearing. I thought there was a possibility for maybe some feathers ruffled when it came to Josh Hawley, perhaps asking tough questions on Mifepristone. That seemed not to happen. John Cornyn was asking a slightly odd line of questioning, but I find it hard to believe that Cornyn will ultimately fall in line. Is there a world in which you think one or more Republican senators could actually not vote for Blanche, or do you think that they will all rally in favor of his nomination?
17: I think they'll have to all rally for him. I mean, they already voted for him before. I think the only objection they had was to the weaponization fund, which is defunct. Right. And their arguments, you know, the Democrats' arguments like, well, why wouldn't you submit a declaration of that effect? Well, there's a precedent that we don't let our cabinet members be forced to say things under oath to district court judges. We just don't do that. Like lower level attorneys do that. So, I don't know what the problem would be, especially for people who already voted for Blanche. And I mean, if they're going to pick a fight over a consent decree that doesn't make sense, to enter into because we're going to get tossed on Mifepristone, if they're going to pick a fight over a weaponization fund that's dead. Like this is not the kind of thing that really will stand up to any kind of scrutiny. And I think John Thune and others, you know, will be able to push back against it.
1: Will Chamberlain is, among other things, my colleague at the Article 3 Project. You can check us out at article3project.org. Follow Will on X at Will Chamberlain. Well, speaking of a different area of law enforcement, it's not just DOJ, it's also DHS. Mark Wayne Mullen seems to be in something of a bit of an implicit hot seat of sorts. So earlier this week, following a series of deaths of illegal aliens from encounters with ICE agents, one in Texas, one in Maine, Mark Wayne Mullen came out and said that we should not be doing traffic stops when it comes to ICE trying to get illegal aliens ultimately out of this country. And then President Trump came over the top pretty quickly after and said, no, actually, we are going to continue this. This was wrong. That seems to be a pretty firm rebuke of Secretary Mullen, who is very new into this job. It was just a few months ago that he replaced Kristi Noem. Is Mark Wayne Mullen short on time at DHS, you think?
17: I don't think so, honestly. I mean, I think I mean, my suspicion, especially because you got to think about the transition from Mark Wayne to the Christie Gnome, Corey Lewandowski world was, I suspect they wanted them, you know, Homan too, all of them wanted them to do a more effective job more quietly. So I think that perhaps Mark Wayne was thinking along the lines of, oh, we're making news again. I need to put a stop to this quickly and get a handle on it before it blows out of control. But his impulse in this instinct, in this instance was wrong. I mean, obviously we need to be doing these sort of stops. So I think, you know, President Trump, like, I mean, he didn't call him out by name, but he was like, no, you need to keep doing those vehicle right. stops. And I think it's sort of a good reminder. I think it'll just help Mark Wayne do his job. I think that people have gotten on him. I think this was a bad communications moment and a bad instinct, but he seems like a guy who is not stubborn and will quickly understand, like, oh, actually, this is the way things are going now.
1: There's a huge amount of debate in general as to the political salience and the political benefits or lack thereof of the immigration issue for Republicans this November. I'm of the opinion here on the show, we are of the opinion that immigration continues to be a winning issue for Republicans. I think there are a lot of consultants who think that it is not, that it continues to be a losing issue. Maybe the reality is actually somewhere in the middle. I'm not entirely sure. How do you see the politics of immigration going into this November election?
17: I mean, I think the politics of immigration are generally good for Republicans. I mean, President Trump ran on mass deportation and won a majority. I think most people like that idea. They don't. That said, most people, you know, even the Rogans of the world who are suddenly like on board with deportation get kind of skittish about some stuff. And so you don't want to, I think that may have been the mistake. You don't want to rub it in their face, I think would be the way to think about it. Like, we don't want to rub the actual facts of immigration enforcement in people's faces. I think that'll alienate them somewhat. And I'm sympathetic too to Susan Collins, right? We really want Susan Collins to keep that seat in Maine. Sure. And her judgment was that this, you know, the fact that this happened in Maine, she didn't want to be a big thing. And I'm sure she made a phone call to her former colleague, Mark Wayne Mullen, about this. But we can't, you know, you don't want to sacrifice the whole agenda on this fact. And well, one of the things I actually think should probably happen, honestly, like DHS should get on top of, even though we were going to make it as part of the reconciliation deal, which is body cameras. We should just put up body cameras on our ICE officers, because every time there's a video, it's almost always showing ICE officers acting reasonably and the perps acting unreasonably. And so the more video footage of that, the better.
1: And this administration is running and operating. They are governing as the most transparent administration really in American history when it comes to JFK files, Martin Luther King files, the UFO files. I mean, everything is transparency. So body cams, it seems to me, fit very nicely into this overall ambiance, this recurring theme of transparency. Well, in our main title, I want to switch gears a little bit. So earlier in the show, we talked a little bit, you mentioned Joe Rogan. We talked a little bit about Vice President Vance on Joe Rogan yesterday. The Iran war continues to be a very hot topic, and it's difficult at times, Will, to try to suss out exactly what is happening, frankly, when it comes to the powers that be and what our goals are and how we are operating on those goals. There's also just this huge poop show, for lack of a better term, when it comes to these tensions flaring up in various parts of the MAGA coalition. You and I have both been supporters of this operation. Neither of us really have wavered. What is going on here? Does the administration know what they're doing when it comes to this war, and how is that affecting the peripheral effects of the MAGA coalition here on the home front?
17: I think they do. Like, I think, you know, whatever the merits of the MOU at the time, clearly President Trump didn't see it as some really firm, overwhelming commitment, as he just demonstrated by canceling the MOU and relaunching hostilities. So I think the fact that we're all bickering over it is sort of a big internal coalition mistake. We're all on the same team. If we're not Tucker, where he's placed himself outside the tent and is furious about the whole decision to go to war in the first place. Like, this is all intra-coalition bickering, and it's bickering over something that's a dead agreement anyway. So I think at the outset, it's kind of silly. I think JD and Brusewitz are being quite silly by saying that, like, the opposition to the MOU is rooted in, like, an Israeli influence operation. Like, maybe you can find one or two people whom that's true, but the bulk of the pro-Israel advocates just thought it was weird and a bad deal at the time. And I mean, if you look back at why, there's good reasons. At the same time, Randy Fine is like calling for Brusewitz's firing and won't vote for a rule. I think that's stupid too. Like, don't give ultimatums to the president about his team as a House member. I think, you know, maybe he's mad about Brusewitz throwing a lobbying accusations. This is all very stupid. And I have the bigger point is I feel like this is all sort of proxy skirmishing over the future Vance Rubio spat for succession in the GOP. And I think that's also futile and stupid, because President Trump will pick his successor, period. Right? Like, whatever jockeying everybody does now, Like when President Trump says, I endorse J.D. Vance, J.D. Vance will be the nominee. If President Trump says, I endorse Marco Rubio, Marco Rubio will be the nominee. So I feel like, you know, of all the things to be fighting over internally right now in the run up to the midterms, like this is just totally counterproductive and a waste of time, honestly. And I say that as somebody who is more sympathetic on this issue to the views of pro-Israel and of the people who are pro-Israel, people who are hawkish on Iran. I consider myself very hawkish on Iran. I think that, and the more I read about Iran, the more hawkish I get about it. I read stories about the hostage crisis, and I feel like I'm reading history is just rhyming over and over again. You should be Jimmy Carter talking about how restrained he was being and why he wasn't getting credit for restraint. Right. This is literally words out of his own mouth. So, but that said, like, I mean, I think take the volume down. That would be my general thesis. Like, we're bickering over a debt agreement that's not a productive use of anything.
1: Keep the volume down and focus on the real enemy. Because as I said at the outset of today's show, Marco Rubio giving this tremendous presentation at State this morning, how the real enemy is the communist left here on the home front. Great stuff as always from Will Chamberlain. Folks, follow him on X at Will Chamberlain, my colleague at the Article 3 Project, article3project.org. Will, a first time on the show. Hopefully not the last time. See you again soon, my friend.
17: Absolutely.
1: Folks, I'm going to go to a quick break. We'll be right back with more on the other side.
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18: 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Anthony Holm brings sharp, straight-talk insight into Texas politics, policy, and conservative values. He takes on the big questions. Where's Texas headed? What's happening to our Constitution? And how do conservatives push back in a culture that seems determined to silence us? 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Anthony's not just another voice. He's a constitutional conservative and Republican trial lawyer who knows what's at stake for Texas families. If you're looking for clarity in the middle of confusion, this is where you'll find it. Tune in every Saturday at 10 a.m. for Politics with the Big Dogs, right here on 9:30 a.m. The Answer. And don't forget, visit politicswiththebigdogs.com for more.

0: Welcome back. So final notes on the J.D. Vance, Joe Rogan conversation, which we were just talking about with my colleague, Will Chamberlain. Final note on that. It is notable that there are a lot of foreign influence operations happening in American politics. That's nothing new, by the way. That's happened for decades and decades and decades, arguably centuries, arguably going back really to the American founding. But those influence operations are not coming necessarily from where you think they're coming. This hyper-obsessive focus on the tiny country of Israel, in the vice president's telling, with his ally on the outside, Alex Brusewitz, coming after Salem Media, again, which distributes this show, and its chief strategic officer, Brad Parscale, for taking a FARA contract in a totally independent capacity, not related to Salem Media. And let me just say that head on, by the way. The notion that anyone within the Salem family of shows takes marching orders on what to say about the issue of U.S.'s relations is insane. It is a lie. It is untrue. And frankly, it's disgusting. The folks who have been hosts on Salem for years, decades, share a certain basic worldview in common. And that worldview is a pro-Western civilization, anti-barbarism, pro-biblical inheritance worldview. That's naturally going to lead you to support an ally like Israel and to oppose jihadist enemies like Iran. It's not rocket science how a lot of Salem hosts perhaps end up at a similar conclusion on this particular issue. But how this talking point went from the Tucker Carlson show and laundered all the way to the vice president's conversation with Rogan is frankly just baffling and wild. Again, there actually are influencer operations happening when it comes to foreign governments. But those operations are happening from places like Qatar, places like Russia. Candace Owens was just in Russia at an Alexander Dugin and Jason conference just a few weeks ago. Maybe the folks who are obsessing over allegedly nefarious Israeli influence in American politics, maybe they should look at actual influence happening from places like Qatar, Russia, and oh, by the way, the big dog itself. Yeah, that would be China, because China does it like none other. Need I remind you of Confucius Institutes, TikTok back when the CCP controlled it, and on and on and on we go. Anyway, there are some other things I want to get to on today's show before we run out of time as well. Kathy Hochul in New York State became the first governor, the first governor to sign a full-scale statewide moratorium on new data centers in the Empire State. Donald Trump, by the way, very opposed to this. He came out on Truth Social and said, quote, one of the biggest driving forces in the future for jobs are data centers. They are big, strong, bold, and money machines for the state in which they are built. Governor Kathy Hochul, for political reasons, has terminated all data centers being built or to be built in New York State. So the data center issue is becoming a very hot one. It's really become a political football. Within the American right, it's dividing a lot of conservatives, a lot of Republicans. A lot more populist Republicans have come out swinging against data centers, whether it comes to the land that they acquire or the energy that they consume, the water they consume when it comes to prices for the electrical grid. There are definitely some reasonable concerns when it comes to the data center issue, for sure. I guess I would just say this. I have a lot of issues with AI. The data center issue specifically is not the number one thing that comes to mind. Now, I say that because data centers are already here. If you're listening and watching this show, you're doing so presumably through the power of the internet. The entirety of the internet architecture is housed in the cloud. Where do you think the cloud is actually physically based? Oh yeah, that's in these data centers. For instance, AWS, Amazon Web Services, which is Amazon's cloud component of the company, the largest web hosting cloud provider in the country based on market share, if I'm not mistaken. How is AWS powered? Data centers. So the whole AI thing strikes me as a little bit of a red herring. Yes, it will definitely increase data centers, but that problem is already here. So it's one just of degree, not necessarily of yes or no binary choice in the first place. There are clearly other problems with AI. I am personally very concerned about the job loss aspect of AI. I know a lot of friends, a lot of lawyers, frankly, who work in contract law, commercial litigation, insurance, real estate law, who genuinely think they will be just totally out of a job in the not so distant future. It's not just the law, the legal profession, a lot of other industries as well. So I definitely have populist concerns for sure when it comes to job loss. And maybe above all, I think my single biggest concern when it comes to AI is the topic of ethics. We had Attorney General James Uthmeyer on the show just a few weeks ago. The Attorney General came back here on the show. So he commenced a lawsuit in early June, I believe it was June 1st, against OpenAI and Sam Altman, where he alleged that ChatGPT is giving out all sorts of information to children, above all, vulnerable children, that it should not be giving out. For instance, what if you type into an AI interface, how do I cut myself? How do I harm myself? God forbid, how do I get a gun to try to commit harm to others or to myself? How do I sharpen the knife? Where would I aim the knife in order to inflict the most damage? You see where I'm going with this. There are real ethical concerns with AI. And right now, we're in the very early days of this technology. It's the wild, wild west. The notion that we should just go about this unimpeded, that there should be a regulation moratorium is crazy. We obviously need prudent regulations on the AI industry. All technology ultimately must be harnessed and channeled towards that which is good for we the people, for human flourishing, above all, really, as Aristotle would have put it. That's what we're here for. We're here for justice, human flourishing, and the common good. We're not here to pad the bottom line of Sam Altman or Elon Musk or anyone. We're here to help people, to build better human beings, moral creatures with faculties of reason. So yes, technology must be regulated, whether that's pornography, adult websites, whether it's social media in general, or certainly whether it's AI. So these are the kind of concerns that really animate me. I would say more so than the data center issue, but I hear the skeptics on data centers. I, again, just choose to focus a little bit more on some of the other aspects of the AI problem. But for now, major state, New York State, massive state, fourth largest state in the country, based on population. New York State has now banned data centers. And whatever you may think about ban the merits, it's probably going to have an effect, if nothing else, on New Yorkers when it comes to employment. Because as Trump's right, they definitely are going to be a major employer moving forward. Finally, an excellent new op-ed came out this morning at The Federalist from frequent Josh Hammer Show guest, Rachel Bovard. This op-ed is titled, "The Conservative Legal Movement Needs to Raise Its Standards." This is one of Rachel's post-mortem analyses when it comes to the Trump versus Barbara case, the birthright citizenship case, the case where John Roberts and Amy Coney Barrett sided with the court's liberals to hold that this notion that you had en masse citizenship for popping a child on American soil, whether you are a birth tourist, whether you are an illegal alien or whatever, that this is guaranteed. She's calling for a thorough reassessment of the conservative legal movement, and Rachel cannot possibly be more right. This is a drum that I've been beating personally for a very, very, very long time now. There have been far, far, far too many high-profile betrayals when it comes to the right's own judicial nominees. Part of the problem is simply judicial selection. We are not doing a good enough job of trying to find the most principled, most discerning, overall most unapologetically conservative constitutionalist judges. Part of it is just that, nothing more, nothing less. Part of it is also, though, methodological. So Rachel has this quote from Justice Sam Alito. It's a great quote. Justice Sam Alito wrote recently, quote, "A conscientious judge has no choice but to do what the law requires. But we do not have an asinine or idiotic constitution. So an originalist judge should not cavalierly or happily embrace results that defy common sense." I absolutely love this. Common sense is a very, very, very underrated, underappreciated virtue, an underappreciated trait when it comes to politics, and certainly when it comes to judging. If you think that your quote-unquote principle is arriving at a conclusion whereby nine-month pregnant Chinese birth tourists come here on a visa, stay at a five-star hotel, pop out a baby, and they get en masse citizenship, maybe, just maybe, consider the possibility, utilizing that thing called common sense, maybe consider the possibility that you might have analytically gone astray at some point over the course of your reasoning and your analysis. It's an old-school sentiment, common sense, but frankly, we need a lot more of it in our law, in our politics, in our homes, in our communities, and in our day-to-day lives.
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4: And saying they were the seventh straight night of strikes. The most significant damage was in Kuwait, where sirens sounded. Kuwaiti authorities say Iran struck a water desalination plant and an oil facility, injuring several people. Iraq says it shot down attack drones, and Jordan's state-run Petra News Agency says the kingdom's air defense system downed Iranian missiles. I'm Donna Water.
5: A former deputy national security advisor weighing in when it comes to Iran.
6: Appearing on Larry O'Connor's program on Salem News Channel, Katie McFarland discussed how regional energy infrastructure is reducing Iran's leverage over global oil markets.
7: Well, nobody's been paying attention. The Strait of Hormuz is becoming less relevant by the minute because countries in the Middle East are building pipelines to avoid the Strait of Hormuz, and they're also sending their tankers to the United States to fill up with American oil.
6: McFarland says the trend gives the United States greater strategic influence in the region. Willie Nelson, The White House.
5: 5.5 earthquake shaking Peru, at least six people killed, and the death count from the twin earthquakes in Venezuela nearly a month ago has now surpassed 5,000. 16,000 more have been injured. Thousands are still missing. Authorities say a rising professional female boxer was riding her bicycle on a Texas road. She's now dead after a motorist drove by, stopped, and then backed up and hit her. Sheriff there says 26-year-old Hannah Rapp died instantly. More on these stories, townhall.com.
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1: So the Democratic message for the 2026 midterm is, we don't love America. 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

0: back at it. As we turn the page on the calendar, 20th day of July. Already here. Summertime flying by. Meanwhile, trust you had a good weekend. And the rest of the story, the fraud that we, the American taxpayers, have been footing the bill. And, of course, our national debt continues to climb. How much, if we could eliminate all this fraud, could they possibly actually balance a budget, maybe? In the case of the former beauty pageant winner pleading guilty to committing daycare fraud at three businesses in Minnesota, 43-year-old Jill Martins admitted to fraudulently receiving hundreds of thousands of dollars from the Great Start Compensation Support Payment Program. Yeah, that was signed into law by Governor Tim Walz of Minnesota. We had no idea she was committing any fraud. We didn't have any idea the daycare was in any financial hardship. Back in 2016, Martins registered three daycares that she owned. The Tree of Life Academy in Ramsey, the Creative Stars Academy in Kaysen and Rochester. State data showed that the centers received numerous complaints and violations in recent years. She received about $425,000 from the program to pay for 23 teachers who did not work at the daycares. She inflated the hours for the employees that she did have. This is a girl that won the Miss North Dakota and actually competed in the Miss America pageant back in 2001. Went on to become a worship pastor that recorded a contemporary Christian album that was released in 2011. KARE Television spoke to one couple that said they had prepaid for daycare services at one of Martin's centers and were cheated when she declared bankruptcy and sold off the centers. We had no idea she was committing fraud. Now, hopefully she has time to think about what she did and pay back her debts. Martins apparently agrees to pay back the funds she stole in her plea deal and was released on supervised release. A KARE reporter noted in the news video that the plea deal included immunity for Martins from any other federal investigation that may or may not be ongoing. Yeah, she faces about 2 years in prison, according to the sentencing guidelines there. But yeah, the federal watchdog, the Office of Inspector General, reporting barring more than 1,200 individuals and companies from federal programs, according to The Hill. The OIG report to Congress records returning $12.70 for every dollar it's spent between October of 25 and March of this year. OIG is determined to hold the bad actors accountable. Inspector General T. March Bell stated in the report notable actions including convictions of individuals running these sham hospices, identification of improper payments and vulnerabilities in emerging risk areas such as Medicaid payments for autism services, uncovering gaps in foster care systems that contributed to failures to track and find missing children. Much of the savings came from a few cases, including one instance of the COE, or the CEO, of a healthcare software company sentenced to 15 years in prison. He was ordered to pay $452 million in restitution after being found guilty of conspiracy for a telemedicine and durable medical equipment fraud scheme worth more than $1 billion, according to the report. They also cited hundreds of millions of dollars in restitution from wound graft companies, $674 million in settlements with Kaiser Permanente affiliates, and Aetna over inflated Medicare Advantage billing. And it goes on and on. 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
5: With SRN News, I'm Jason Walker. Asian shares mostly higher, but South Korea's KOSPI has fallen nearly 5%. Investors there unloading more stocks linked to artificial intelligence. Japan markets closed Monday for a holiday, and U.S. futures were mixed. Oil prices jumped more than 2%, Brent crude above $90 a barrel. Associated Press analysis finds more than 4.2 million people around the nation defaulted on student loans between April of 2025 and March of 26. Total number in default has reached a record 9.5 million. Surge includes many who were off track in 2024 when loan payments started coming due after the pandemic. Landslides have killed at least 8 people in China. Dozens more are missing. This is SRN News.
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8: In 1862, Abraham Lincoln signed the Morrill Act, helping states create colleges focused on agriculture, mechanics, science, and practical education. The principle was not centralized control, it was opportunity. Lincoln's Morrill Act reminds us that America can support education without surrendering education to Washington. Why did it matter? Because a free nation needs citizens equipped to work, build, steward, and govern themselves. Scripture gives work a sacred weight. In Genesis, God placed man in the garden to work it and to keep it. Proverbs honors the one who works his land. Paul warns against idleness and calls believers to earn their bread. Why does that still matter today? Because education should form capable people under God, not dependent subjects under bureaucracy.
9: Hello, Americans. I'm Todd Stern. Stand by for news and commentary next.
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9: The View co-host Sunny Hostin sparked a patriotic firestorm after saying she feels unsafe when she sees American flags displayed throughout some neighborhoods. Hostin went on to compare the hats adorned with the American flag to a KKK hood. Now, critics quickly blasted Hostin on social media. Senator Tommy Tuberville from Alabama shared a clip of the comments and wrote, "Mental illness." Now, Hostin graduated from the University of Notre Dame, has a law degree. She's married to a renowned surgeon and owns multiple homes in New York City as well as Martha's Vineyard. She has a television contract by some estimates worth $2 to $3 million. It ought to be noted that Ms. Hostin has achieved great success in no small part because of the American flag and those who shed their blood so she might be free. Good day.
11: 9:30 a.m. The answer.
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0: With SRN News, I'm Jason Walker. The United States conducting a new round of airstrikes targeting Iran with after announcing the death of another American service member. Iran has responded early Monday by launching an attack targeting Bahrain, home of the U.S. Navy's Fifth Fleet. Asian shares mostly higher, but South Korea's KOSPI has fallen nearly 5% as investors unload more stocks linked to artificial intelligence. Japan's markets were closed Monday for a holiday. Numbers are gaining ground now in Congo. The health ministry there now says at least 930 people have died in the Ebola outbreak, more than 2,300 cases confirmed. And the AP analysis finds 4.2 million people around the nation defaulted on student loans in the last year. SRN News.
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2: 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Why do we want that? It's a race to the far left Islamist wing of the party.
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3: Last week wrapped up with the nation of China officially implementing a new law in their nation saying that you cannot have emotional dependency on artificial intelligence. And the backlash has been kind of interesting. According to stories that have been floating on social media, Chinese users of AI-powered companion bots are now writing heartfelt love letters saying goodbye to their AI companion bots after the new law that tried to curb regulation on the risk of emotional dependency. And yes, that's a real headline. Now, you and I might think it's kind of weird to have an emotional dependency on an AI-powered companion bot, but what I find more intriguing is the fact that government actually has to pass regulations saying you're not allowed to do it in the first place. And I don't know if that's really the best way to approach the issue. Like usual, if government says you can't do something, that's only going to fuel the fire for people to want to do it more. It's only a matter of time until the same issue creeps into the United States, and I guess the good news is that maybe one of the radicalized pink hat-wearing feminists might actually find a solid guy. And I don't know if I could take that away from them.
1: 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Town Hall tells the stories the corporate press buries. From President Trump to Capitol Hill. 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
4: President Trump's speech to the nation last Thursday night was mostly a rehash of claims he's repeatedly made about election integrity. He offered no evidence to substantiate any of it. What shocked me was his claim that China had paid some American journalists to write stories favorable to his opponents, and China was behind what he said was massive voter fraud in 2020. He gave no names of the journalists. The Wall Street Journal reported the U.S. intelligence community found no evidence that China or any other foreign actor tried to alter voter registration, ballots, vote counting, or reporting of the results of the 2020 election. The intelligence community further said that while former Venezuelan dictator Nicolas Maduro might have wanted to infiltrate and influence public opinion against the president, he lacked the capability. Iran's campaign was quickly detected, they said, and rendered inoperative. A bipartisan report said the Russians did interfere in the 2016 election to help elect Trump. Predictably, Russia denied it. These unproven charges do not help the president or Republicans in the fall election. I'm Cal Thomas.
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8: 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This product is not intended to diagnose, treat, cure, or prevent any disease. Last week wrapped up with the nation of China officially implementing a new law in their nation saying that you cannot have emotional dependency on artificial intelligence. And the backlash has been kind of interesting. According to stories that have been floating on social media, Chinese users of AI-powered companion bots are now writing heartfelt love letters saying goodbye to their AI companion bots after the new law that tried to curb regulation on the risk of emotional dependency. And yes, that's a real headline. Now, you and I might think it's kind of weird to have an emotional dependency on an AI-powered companion bot, but what I find more intriguing is the fact that government actually has to pass regulations saying you're not allowed to do it in the first place. And I don't know if that's really the best way to approach the issue. Like usual, if government says you can't do something, that's only going to fuel the fire for people to want to do it more. It's only a matter of time until the same issue creeps into the United States. And I guess the good news is that maybe one of the radicalized pink hat-wearing feminists might actually find a solid guy. And I don't know if I could take that away from them.
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0: the road for 1 year. We had no cars, no trucks for an entire year. That's about the amount of pollution that is happening during this 2 or 3 week period of time, and it's being dumped onto primarily the Midwest. And when I hear politicians like Carney and Ford say that we should help when they could have avoided this problem, it's disgusting. We're going to put sanctions on them. That means holding their assets, making certain that they don't have visas. We're going to put tariffs, as President Trump talked about it, because we have to make certain that the people who are suffering get compensated. This is an abject, avoidable disaster. And the left, who, by the way, talks about climate change every single day, this is the worst environmental disaster you could ever imagine. Every car in America for a year, pollution in 3 weeks dumped on the Midwest.
1: That's right. You're not going to hear me screaming about carbon emissions and saying, oh, this is awful, it's horrible, because I don't believe in that garbage anyway. But the people who do believe in it, they're silent right now. This is an environmental disaster, but not because of invisible carbon dioxide screwing up and adding to the greenhouse effect. No, that's bull. It's an environmental disaster because the air is chunky. You can feel it going into your lungs. That's not normal. The president did put a statement out saying that he will hold Canada responsible. He said, we're holding Canada responsible for the fact that they are not properly maintaining their forests and brush therein, and the United States is being unnecessarily invaded by filthy, polluted, and unhealthy air, the quality of which is dangerous and totally unacceptable. I'll call the prime minister during the day to find out what they are going to do about it. The cost is incalculable. Canada has refused to engage in basic forest management and debris removal, knowing that such refusal will lead to exactly this result. This is willful negligence and becoming a yearly occurrence, costing the United States billions of dollars, which cost of this pollution must of necessity be added to the tariffs Canada is currently paying. Thank you for your attention to this matter, President Donald J. Trump. Meanwhile, it's summertime. A couple of weeks from now, your kids are going to have to go back to school, and you have to stay indoors and have them watch not even real football, soccer. Coming up in the next hour, we'll speak with former Congressman Jason Isaac about this and what can be done. More to come. Busy morning here. O'Connor and Company.
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9: 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This product is not intended to diagnose, treat, cure, or prevent any disease.
7: Last week wrapped up with the nation of China officially implementing a new law in their nation saying that you cannot have emotional dependency on artificial intelligence. And the backlash has been kind of interesting. According to stories that have been floating on social media, Chinese users of AI-powered companion bots are now writing heartfelt love letters saying goodbye to their AI companion bots after the new law that tried to curb regulation on the risk of emotional dependency. And yes, that's a real headline. Now, you and I might think it's kind of weird to have an emotional dependency on an AI-powered companion bot, but what I find more intriguing is the fact that government actually has to pass regulations saying you're not allowed to do it in the first place. And I don't know if that's really the best way to approach the issue. Like usual, if government says you can't do something, that's only going to fuel the fire for people to want to do it more. It's only a matter of time until the same issue creeps into the United States, and I guess the good news is that maybe one of the radicalized pink hat-wearing feminists might actually find a solid guy. And I don't know if I could take that away from them.
10: 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Town Hall tells the stories the corporate press buries. 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

0: U.S. troops serving in Jordan suffered casualties over the weekend after a barrage of ballistic missile attacks, medium-range missiles that Iran still has a certain possession and functionality for, pummeled the base there, according to CENTCOM. The president responded with more attacks against Iran, and it looks like we're on the brink of widening the war again against Iran. This was after a couple of months of negotiations and efforts for diplomacy. We're going to give you the details of where things stand right now and what the president and secretary of state said about it in just about 60 seconds. But we're starting a brand new week here, and I want to thank everyone who helped families in Venezuela receive emergency relief through this partnership we've got with Food for the Poor. Your generosity really made a difference. Now, starting today, we've got a brand new banner over there at LarryOshow.com because I'm asking you to think about another challenge that doesn't get nearly enough attention, hunger. Not hunger as like a talking point that politicians use, and not hunger as some statistic that you see coming out of the UN. I mean hunger as a daily reality for parents trying to feed their children. In 17 nations, Food for the Poor serves all across Latin America and the Caribbean. 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Thank you for that. Over the weekend, as I just mentioned, U.S. troops suffered casualties in Jordan thanks to a medium-range ballistic missile launched from Iran. This has opened up a whole new chapter in the military conflict. And here's Secretary of State Rubio flying back from an event over the weekend where he spoke on the tarmac about this situation. Secretary Rubio.
1: I mean, Iran's economy is a shambles. They're 300% inflation, particularly on life-sustaining goods. They have dwindling revenues to pay, even their own payroll. They have food shortages. They have a drought, which we didn't cause. But they have a gasoline shortage and a fuel shortage. All these problems existed before all this began. They've just gotten worse. They will continue to get worse. And one of the reasons why Iran is a shambles, they're a rich country. Iran is a rich country. One of the reasons why Iran is a shambles is because every penny that this regime there gets, be it through sanctions relief or through the oil they're able to get out, they invested in Hezbollah. They invested in Hamas. They spend billions of dollars supporting militias in Iraq, Hezbollah, and Hamas. They should be spending billions of dollars supporting the people of Iran. They should be spending billions of dollars building their country. But instead, they keep it on sponsored terrorists. So I just think we're growing awareness of that inside of Iran. And I think there's even a growing awareness of that among some of the people in their government. In fact, we have heard that from some of the people in the government. But obviously, you know, there's a tension there, and we'll see how that plays out. I can't tell you how it's going to play out. It's up to them.
0: After the news, the two service members were killed. One was missing, and four more were sent to the hospital. By the way, those four have now been discharged, and they're back. The president said enough is enough. It's time to punish Iran for what they did, and punish them they did. They carried out airstrikes on Sunday. Iran rapidly responded. Then two U.S. bases in Kuwait were targeted in response to more than a week of intense attacks, according to Breitbart's write-up. The preliminary deal, which aimed at ending the war, has basically collapsed. That's the memorandum of understanding. The president spoke about this himself as he was on his way to New York for the World Cup final. Here's what he had to say yesterday.
2: This is a far bigger job that we're doing. We were doing a little job of stopping them from having a certain capability. Now we're just ending it. So it's really not the same thing. What we're doing now is we're ending any chance where they could have a nuclear missile. If you look at it, after a week and a half, not 4 weeks, a week and a half, 2 weeks, we stopped them from probably, but I don't want to have the word probably.
0: He went on to say specifically about the strikes that were directly in response to the killed or missing U.S. troops. Here's the president again.
2: Well, we feel very badly, but, you know, those great people, those great patriots were out there fighting that Iran cannot have a nuclear weapon. Iran has been very, very badly damaged. They've lost everything almost militarily. They've got very little left. They've got some missiles. They've got some drones. They've got some manufacturing ability, not much. We control the strait. They don't control anything. So we'll see what happens. But we hit them very hard again tonight. And we did that in honor of the probably three, it's probably three, as opposed to two, great patriots.
0: Yeah, they're saying probably three because, again, there's one that is missing right now. And we're not sure exactly what the disposition is of that third soldier. We believe it's a member of the United States Army. Meanwhile, over the weekend, gas prices have now jumped to an average of $4 a gallon. The president says we control the strait, but all eyes will be on the strait today as one anticipates Iran to attempt to bully and intimidate ships passing through, if ships even dare to pass through. We'll keep an eye on it, and we'll keep watching as this now develops here on the 20th day of July, just a couple of months before the election. 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
6: Breaking news this hour from Town Hall. I'm Rich Thomason. America is raining fire down on Iran. Retaliation for the deaths of several American service members over the weekend.
7: The U.S. conducted a new round of airstrikes early Monday, targeting Iran after announcing the death of another service member, hitting close to a northwestern city believed to be home to an underground missile base. Iran responding by launching an attack targeting Bahrain, the home of the U.S.'s 5th Fleet, and Kuwait. The latest attack again showed how step by step the U.S. and Iran have inched closer to all-out war, as last month's interim deal meant to permanently end the fighting has crumbled and shipping traffic in the Strait of Hormuz has largely stalled. Both sides have targeted civilian infrastructure relied on by millions of people. I'm Charles Diledesma.
6: AAA reports gas prices have risen to a national average $4 per gallon. Between sweltering heat and smothering humidity, choking wildfire smoke, flooding rains, and deadly tornadoes, this summer has brought some wicked weather. Tragic case in point.
8: Five family members who had set out for a day of hiking were killed after a flash flood swept through canyons of southern Utah Friday, according to law enforcement officials. The victims were a captain in the Provo, Utah Fire Department, his wife, and their sons, according to fire officials. A daughter who was not on the trip survived.
6: Correspondent Julie Walker. Congratulations to World Cup champion Spain, a 1-0 win over defending champion Argentina. The World Cup final, MetLife Stadium. Vice President Vance and Second Lady Usha welcomed their fourth child, their son, Alec Neil Vance, first child born to a sitting vice president in more than 150 years. Stock futures suggest a higher open later this morning on Wall Street. The Dow futures up 106 points, NASDAQ futures ahead almost 200 points, and the S&P futures are up 24 points. More on these stories, townhall.com.
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11: 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Tropical storm Bertha is expected to form, bringing the threat of heavy rain along the Gulf Coast of Texas. Forecasters say some areas along the Gulf Coast could see up to 8 inches of rain, with possible flooding as the storm moves west this week. Flooding continues to impact parts of Texas after days of relentless rain, leaving at least 2 people dead and hundreds rescued. Emergency crews say more than 570 people have been saved as high water swept through communities, damaging homes, closing roads, and creating a major cleanup effort across the state. Taylor Farms has expanded a voluntary recall of iceberg lettuce products shipped to 27 states over a possible link to the nationwide cyclospora outbreak. The CDC says more than 1,600 confirmed illnesses have been reported this year. With your news flash, I'm Trey Westerberg on 9:30 a.m. The Answer.
12: Salem Surround presents the Sports Answer on 9:30 a.m. The Answer. Dallas Cowboys head coach Brian Schottenheimer recently said that they very much embrace the idea that this is going to be a team that makes it to the Super Bowl, saying that the Super Bowl is on February 14th next year, and they plan on being there. Well, Dak Prescott was basically asked the same thing when speaking to fans during a virtual meet and greet on Friday, and he said the exact same thing, that they are planning to be a Super Bowl club this year. Texas Rangers baseball, they lose to the Braves yesterday 8-5, end up losing 2 of 3 in the series. Up next for the Rangers, they're going to begin a series against the White Sox tonight. The Astros have lost 4 in a row. They fall to Baltimore yesterday 5-2. Astros match up against the Marlins tonight. 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I'm Matt Pauley on AM 930, The Answer.
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0: We have a very simple rule of thumb here. 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You can pick up the Salem News Channel all over the dang place. We have a simple rule of thumb. If the mainstream corporate legacy media seems to be ignoring a story, then it's pretty important, probably. I imagine the President of the United States giving a national address from the White House about something as important as foreign interference in our elections, something that last I checked, Democrats were pretty concerned about during the first Trump administration. They spent a lot of money investigating that, if you remember the Mueller investigation. They were sure that our elections had been hacked. I think that's the word they kept using, hacked. Now they pretend it doesn't exist because President Trump is raising the red flags over China's efforts to influence our elections. Well, we're going to continue to spend some time focusing on that story. And to that end, in our 8 o'clock hour, we're going to be joined by John Solomon, who was an advisor to the president on the details of his speech and exactly what's going on there with China and what we should be doing about it. That's coming up in the next hour. Joining us right now is Jason Isaac, former congressman. He's now with the American Energy Institute, CEO and founder of that organization. Congressman, thanks for joining us, sir.
20: It's great to be on. Thanks for having me.
0: Listen, we're suffering through yet another long, hot summer where the air quality is just in the toilet because of forest fires in Canada and the way the jet stream or the airstreams or the stratosphere or whatever the heck is pushing it down to us. And it's disgusting. And I've got to think, Congressman, that if something that we were doing environmentally was affecting Canada in such a negative way, they'd be screaming bloody murder about it, wouldn't they?
20: Yeah, they absolutely would. And this is really a result of policies that they've put in place. The left likes to blame a changing climate. They call it climate change, a crisis. But really what the crisis is bad policies that have been put in place. And there's about 1,000 wildfires that are burning right now. 700 of those are classified as out of control. And a lot of provinces in Canada have a let it burn policy where they will not try to prevent the fire. They'll just let it burn until it threatens people or communities. So they've got incredible permitting applications that you have to go through just to do forest fire mitigation and management. I mean, they have the Forest Fires Prevention Act, the Forest Protection and Prevention Act, the Environmental Assessment Act, Environmental Bill of Rights, Endangered Species Act. All of the prescribed burn programs are buried within those policies. And get this, Larry, to do a permit for a controlled burn, you've got to fill out an application and it takes 6 to 9 months to approve. I mean, this is government bureaucracy and red tape getting in the way of safe air and preventing forest fires and preventing the destruction of our forests.
0: Well, and I thought we had it bad here in the U.S. and in our western states and certainly in California, but it's nothing compared to what's happening in Canada. It's really awful. What would good forest management policy look like in Canada? Because this seems to be a new phenomenon. Has this been a change

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7: The View co-host Sonny Hostin sparked a patriotic firestorm after saying she feels unsafe when she sees American flags displayed throughout some neighborhoods. Hostin went on to compare the hats adorned with the American flag to a KKK hood. Now, critics quickly blasted Hostin on social media. Senator Tommy Tuberville from Alabama shared a clip of the comments and wrote, "Mental illness." Now, Hostin graduated from the University of Notre Dame, has a law degree. She's married to a renowned surgeon and owns multiple homes in New York City as well as Martha's Vineyard. She has a television contract by some estimates worth $2 to $3 million. It ought to be noted that Ms. Hostin has achieved great success in no small part because of the American flag and those who shed their blood so she might be free. Good day.
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1: Am I being unfair when I brand the Democrat Party the party of political violence and the defense of child rapists? Do you think that's a bridge too far? For Minnesota's largest paper, the Minnesota Star Tribune, and yes, it is the Minnesota Star Tribune. They rebranded a couple of years ago. It's no longer the Minneapolis Star Tribune. It's the Minnesota Star Tribune giving a cheer, giving cheers to Tim Walz for defending his pardon of a convicted child rapist. You don't think that paper reflects all the values of today's Democratic Party? You don't think that paper stands by the platform, the ideas of all the wacky, lunatic, far-left radical progressives who are running that party now? This is the party. This is the party. This is the party of cheering on political assassinations, violence against law enforcement, particularly the law enforcement officers who make up ICE. And now, supporting a decision to grant a pardon to an admitted convicted child rapist so that he wouldn't be deported. And the Minnesota Star Tribune thinks that's just hunky-dory. That's a great idea. Good for him, because after all, there were pardons over January 6th. Why not a child rapist? My gosh. My gosh. 800-655-MIKE. We'll start with Dan in Minnesota. Hey, Dan, welcome back. How are you, sir?
0: Yeah, well, thank you, Mike. What Governor Walz is doing here is he's screaming the wrong message to pedophiles and to Islamists who believe in child marriage. And we have a bunch of Islamists here in the Twin Cities. It's terrible. They need to be removed. And this is just the wrong message. It's not moral. There's nothing in criminal law that says you don't judge somebody on their worst day when they commit a rape of a child. And Tim Walz should be ashamed. He has a daughter. This is just despicable that he would double down instead of admitting he's wrong.
1: And a son. And it wasn't just one child rape. It was a multiple rapes of his 10-year-old niece over a period of 2 years. And Walz said, we can't judge somebody just on their worst day, can we? And I wonder, I'm not kidding you, I really am interested in your response to my belief that this is what the Democrat Party has become. Bill Maher, others are fleeing the party. Maher's threatening to vote Republican. He said, look, when you're pro Hamas, I'm out. I would say when you're pro child rapist, you got to get out. Pennsylvania says, no, Mike, a text message, you're absolutely correct on the state of today's Democrat Party. They've always been this way. Jim Crow laws, defenders of slavery, etc. But now this is what they have turned into. 800-655-MIKE, Lori in Bloomington, Minnesota. Hey, Lori, welcome. How are you?
10: I'm all right so far. How are you, Mike?
1: I'm just fired up about what your governor and your paper. My gosh, the Minnesota Star Tribune. Cheers to governor. I'm surprised they didn't say three cheers.
10: Well, and I'm really surprised. I learned something today. I didn't realize, because I don't subscribe to that rag, that they renamed it Minnesota, because the rest of the state is not like that at all. But, you know, Tim Walz, I'm not judging, but I think the man is evil. And he also is in concert with the different county attorneys, the Hennepin and Ramsey County attorneys. They let him out. So it's like, what else are you going to do? But at least this Laotian fellow is gone. And I just hope, you know, the governor race this coming few months, we get Republicans in there. I don't know. And Klobuchar is running, so people will just pull the lever for her. Mike, I'm kind of sounding ridiculous here, but I don't know what's going to happen. My state, I'm 75.
1: Yes, ma'am.
10: My state has changed. It's terrible.
1: Of course it has. Of course it has. And you're not being ridiculous. You're being realistic, and normal people can't believe what this party has turned into. And I think it's very important to remember, this is not just about Tim Walz. You've got the state's largest newspaper defending this. This is, I think, their ideological position. And even Van Jones, the CNN political analyst over on Substack, he said he's just tired of these radical leftists who have taken over the party, expecting everybody to support these insane, horrific ideas.
12: I am tired of a set of people on the very far left in the Democratic Party, my party, telling us that in order for us to be progressives, we now have to believe ideas and support ideas that are completely nuts. What does that have to do with supporting Hamas? What does it have to do with putting up candidates who say we should have no police, no prisons, we can't deport anybody, even if they commit rape or murder, Israel shouldn't exist? Is that progress, or is that regressing to a lawless, chaotic state?
1: He's right, of course. I mean, look, House Speaker Mike Johnson put it best. He was on Fox News, or this is at a press conference, talking about the battle we're up against now with these filthy Marxists.
13: Marxists have it wrong because they deny the existence of your creator himself. And that means you're just another social animal. You're just part of the herd. That's the basis of socialism. And you know what happens in that scenario? The people that amass the power will control and direct the herd. You lose your freedom. It's a road to tyranny.
1: It's absolutely correct. But the bottom line here, and let's be real here, let's be honest, this is the state of the party. Van Jones is right. There are normal Democrats. I know that. And they're fleeing, I think, in droves, which is good news for the Republicans on November 3rd. 800-655-MIKE. 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
19: With SRN News, I'm Rich Thomason in Washington. President Trump says the latest U.S. attacks on Iran were carried out in honor of several American service members who were killed over the weekend. They died when Iran attacked a U.S. base in Jordan. Gas prices now averaging $4 a gallon, that according to AAA, that's a national average. Posting on Truth Social, President Trump writes that Republicans should add Iran to the Russian sanctions bill. The president has presented the World Cup trophy to Spain. The Spaniards defeated Argentina in the World Cup final, New Jersey's MetLife Stadium. Vice President Vance and Second Lady Usha have welcomed their fourth child, their son, Alec Neil Vance, the first child born to a sitting vice president in more than 150 years. The opening bell sounding on Wall Street. Just ahead of the bell, the Dow futures up 72. This is SRN News.
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0: day. This guy happened to rape his niece over a 2-year period of time, not his worst day, but clearly his worst days, like 780 days to be exact. And the January 6th people? Well, yeah, that was one day. 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

0: when she sees American flags displayed throughout some neighborhoods. Houston went on to compare the hats adorned with the American flag to a KKK hood. Now, critics quickly blasted Houston on social media. Senator Tommy Tuberville from Alabama shared a clip of the comments and wrote, "Mental illness." Now, Houston graduated from the University of Notre Dame, has a law degree. She's married to a renowned surgeon and owns multiple homes in New York City as well as Martha's Vineyard. She has a television contract by some estimates worth $2 to $3 million. It ought to be noted that Ms. Houston has achieved great success in no small part because of the American flag and those who shed their blood so she might be free. Good day.
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0: along a roads that cut over into Baluchistan in the western part of Pakistan as well. So that's the isolation part. The degrade part, I mentioned already, go after the ability to hold shipping, but it's also to degrade the ability of the IRGC to suppress their people and also launch these attacks like you saw in Jordan.
1: Right.
0: And then finally, the final part is provide an opening for the Iranian people to take the country back. And that's what I see right now. That's a long answer, sorry.
1: Yeah, well, there's a lot to discuss here, Brent. We're always grateful for your expertise. Brent Sadler's over at the Heritage Foundation, long career in the U.S. military, expert on national security matters. Brent, we'll have you back as this unfolds. Right now, Brent crude trading at $82 a barrel, was $78 5 days ago, and the national price of gas now just over $4 a gallon. We take a break. More news coming up after this. It's Scott Jennings on Salem. Stay with us.
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5: President Trump delivered a major speech to the nation during prime time, but if you were watching ABC or NBC or CNN, you would not have known that. All three networks refused to broadcast the president's remarks. They did not want their viewers to learn about the accusations China had meddled in the 2020 election or the fact a shadow government had been working against the president during his first term in office. CNN basically told its viewers they don't trust what the president says, therefore they would not be airing his comments. In other words, CNN will decide what the American people need to know. ABC and NBC stations owned by Sinclair Broadcasting Group refused to comply and used other methods to broadcast the speech. President Trump says the media is complicit in election fraud, which is why they refused to broadcast his speech, but it also shows their extreme bias against the president. Good day.
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0: With SRN News, I'm Bob Agnew in Washington. A new investigation underway today in New York with a suspect in custody following an attack outside a federal building. That building houses several federal offices, including the FBI's New York office and an immigration court. Two people were injured in the attack. U.S. gas prices jumped to an average of $4 a gallon again today as the U.S. and Iran launched more attacks. That's putting pressure on the oil markets. According to AAA, the national average for a gallon of regular gas now back at $4. It was $3.14 a gallon a year ago. President Trump presented the World Cup trophy to Spain yesterday, the winner of the final against Argentina. He says a real victor in the premier soccer event of the world might just be the United States. He says, quote, it turned out that we were a soccer country, and I think it's going to remain. He says it brought the world together. 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
4: President Trump's speech to the nation last Thursday night was mostly a rehash of claims he's repeatedly made about election integrity. He offered no evidence to substantiate any of it. What shocked me was his claim that China had paid some American journalists to write stories favorable to his opponents, and China was behind what he said was massive voter fraud in 2020. He gave no names of the journalists. The Wall Street Journal reported the U.S. intelligence community found no evidence that China or any other foreign actor tried to alter voter registration, ballots, vote counting, or reporting of the results of the 2020 election. The intelligence community further said that while former Venezuelan dictator Nicolas Maduro might have wanted to infiltrate and influence public opinion against the president, he lacked the capability. Iran's campaign was quickly detected, they said, and rendered inoperative. A bipartisan report said the Russians did interfere in the 2016 election to help elect Trump. Predictably, Russia denied it. These unproven charges do not help the president or Republicans in the fall election. I'm Cal Thomas.
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8: Hey, Alex Marlow here, in for Hugh Hewitt. You know, Hugh and I have something in common, though he's more into this. He's more of a runner than I am. But there's a big thing over the weekend which took place, and this is how I opened my show, The Alex Marlow Show, today, which you can find on my podcast feed, Apple, Spotify, YouTube, Rumble, wherever you get your podcasts. A guy named Josh Kerr of Great Britain, Scott, came through and broke the world record held by Hisham El Gharouj, the Moroccan, for 27 years, 3 minutes and 42.66 seconds, about a half a second better than El Gharouj's record from 1999, which, if you think about it, just remarkable how something could stand up for 27 years in the modern times with modern technology and nutrition, weight training, an incredible testament to human achievement and determination. And the best part, Kerr called the shot months ago. He said he was going to break it at this exact place, the London Athletics meet in London Stadium in front of a sellout crowd, 60,000 people. So really cool stuff, and just amazing that how when people achieve something that seems almost impossible to do, well, sometimes it can be done, and just wild. I was doing the math on the Marlo show. It's, I run pretty well, and I think I max out now these days about 15 miles an hour. And the vast majority of people could not run at this speed for even a second. And he kept up a over 16 mile an hour pace for 3 minutes and 42 seconds. Pretty wild. Pretty wild. So much faster than most people's top speed. He sustains it for 4 minutes, and just wild stuff. Congratulations to him. And I just love seeing the greatness. You know what? We all want to be inspired. We all want to be inspired. But what does inspire us? Apparently right now, a lot of what's inspiring people is socialism, and is not going to go well. I've got breaking news here, by the way, which is pretty scary stuff. A suspect in custody after a device ignited outside of a federal plaza in New York City, 26 Federal Plaza. Two people suffered minor injuries. Suspect ignited a makeshift incendiary device, reportedly fireworks loaded into a wagon, but with a sign that said, ICE off our streets, ICE off our streets. So that's Immigration and Customs Enforcement. And we know this as the left continues to get more violent. We know that this is a real threat. They had the Luigi Mangione situation where they shoot a healthcare executive in the back just for the sin of being a healthcare executive. Charlie Kirk getting gunned down while he politely debates with students on campus while he's sitting, holding a microphone. Donald Trump, repeated assassination attempts on him, assassination attempt on Brett Kavanaugh, threats against Amy Coney Barrett, where she's got to get the bulletproof vest, freaking out her kids. So there's a suspect reportedly armed with a collection of weapons, had some kind of a flammable liquid that he used to start the fire. He's in custody. We don't know the identity yet, but the FBI's terrorism task force is on this. Kash Patel leading the way on this. So just remarkable stuff that we are willing to see at this moment in time. People who, like Abdu El-Sayed in Michigan, who gave a speech over the weekend where he specifically said that ICE has nothing to do with immigration. These guys are trying to make it so that if you enforce laws in the United States of America, that there is violence that is perpetrated against you. That's their hope. Is that scary? Is that dangerous right now? That if you want to enforce our immigration and custom laws, you need to fear for your life. And this is going to hurt recruiting. I got to spend some time at the Defense and Innovation Summit in Harrisburg, Pennsylvania last week, which Senator McCormick put on, which was a really fantastic event. Just so impressive. There is so much light. There's so much enthusiasm. People in the defense and engineering space trying to come up with innovations in tech in order to try to help American warfighters win wars, trying to help us stay safe using the most innovative technology imaginable. These are people who believe in the American worker, the American economy, and America is a place worth fighting for. It was just so contagious to see all these people who are there and are trying to innovate so that America is a safer place. And you can't help but think, though, is the biggest threat right now foreign wars? The biggest threat right now feels like the combination of ideological socialism and an increasingly violent left wing in the United States. And you see the radical shift where they've got people like Hassan Piker, and I've got some clips of him coming up, the Democrats' favorite streamer, praising Mao Zedong, by the way. I've got a clip on that. I'll play that a little bit later on. But this is a guy who's justified 9/11. The entire Democrat punditry space, they will not condemn the October 7th attacks on Israel. They're starting to equivocate between murderous regimes like Hamas, the Iranian mullahs, and people who are genuinely trying to bring about peace and trying to allow people to be able to live in a free society. And that's something that should be considered very dangerous. The examples of left-wing violence are too numerous to even list on a show like this right now. It would take the entire hour to spend time going through all of them. But we continue to see attacks on our law enforcement, and this is the sort of thing that is being championed by the establishment of the Democrat Party, and they're only getting more radical by the minute. More on this when we come back. I'm Alex Marlowe, in for Hugh Hewitt. We'll be right back.
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5: So I mentioned earlier Hassan Piker, who is a left-wing streamer and really sort of a fanatical attention seeker, and I don't think was someone who ever probably thought he'd be in a position where he'd be taken seriously at the level that he is, much more of a performance artist. But now he's in a position where he's becoming a kingmaker within the Democrat Party as they not just flirt, they openly embrace socialism with a really incoherent platform, where this is a group of people that want to be progressive, but yet they're embracing Islamism, a religion that is known to be hostile and unequal towards women. They want to have socialism, but they also want to be for the workers, but they also want to import a new class of workers from south of our border in order to compete with American workers. You can't have socialism and have an open border. It doesn't work mathematically because you're going to not be creating any more wealth or resources, and you'd be spreading it out amongst more people. None of this works. It's all incoherent. But the point is that this is happening. And it's happening because of this very activated and somewhat charismatic group of people who are leading the way, younger people in particular. Here's Hassan Piker speaking at a Democrat event. And this is pretty remarkable because he goes on a rant in a Mao Zedong suit. Check this out. Cut one.
6: No more to Trumpism, but no more to the Democrats who compromise, who conciliate, and who betray us. No more to the fascist reactionaries, but no more to the Democrats who will collaborate and cooperate with the fascists, who will fund ICE, who will fund Israel, who will help poison the planet, who will stiff workers and help bosses. We don't need those Democrats anymore. In fact, I know we have a message. We are coming. We are unbossed. We're unbought. We're unbound. And we will become undeniable. Thank you.
5: So much here. I mean, I think the tribute to Mao seems to be pretty direct, despite the fact that scholars estimate Mao caused, you know, 80 million deaths, 40 to 80 million deaths that are more than estimate, premature deaths due to his policies, and yet still embraced because that's edgy, that's controversial. But note how he acts like we shouldn't be giving any money to Israel. People understand our aid program for Israel. First of all, a lot of it goes right back in the United States. A lot of it is that Israel is forced to buy products in the United States. So it ends up just being a backdoor way of aiding our own economy. Israel also supplies unbelievable amounts of intelligence for the United States. Pound for pound, they hit the hardest in the world when it comes to actually helping us fight and win wars. None of that's counted because you just name check. You got to hate Israel in order to be part of the Democrat Party. And I got more on this in a bit because this is causing some Democrats who've been Democrats for a long time to reconsider how they're doing things. But just when you have this fact that they're trying to lump in socialist economic policies with hatred of Israel, it's not coherent. It's all about energy, and these guys have a lot of energy, but their politics would be totally disastrous. But I embrace the fact that they're fighting amongst themselves. That is a massive opportunity for us. It's a massive opportunity for us to solidify our majority. More on the Hugh Hewitt Show with me, Alex Marlowe, when we come back right after this.

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1: With SRN News, I'm Bob Agnew. In Washington, a new investigation underway today in New York with a suspect in custody following an attack outside a federal building. That building houses several federal offices, including the FBI's New York office and an immigration court. Two people were injured in the attack. U.S. gas prices jumped to an average of $4 a gallon again today as the U.S. and Iran launch more attacks. That's putting pressure on the oil markets. According to AAA, the national average for a gallon of regular gas now back at $4. It was $3.14 a gallon a year ago. President Trump presented the World Cup trophy to Spain yesterday, the winner of the final against Argentina. He says a real victor in the premier soccer event in the world might just be the United States. He says, quote, it turned out that we were a soccer country, and I think it's going to remain. He says it brought the world together. This is SRN News.
2: Now the O'Reilly update brings you something you might not know. 82 years ago today, Franklin Delano Roosevelt was nominated by the Democratic Party to run for an unprecedented fourth term in the White House. It would mark the final months of World War II, the start of mandated term limits, and the end of Roosevelt's life. Here is the story. In 1940, FDR broke tradition, dating all the way back to George Washington. He would run for a third term. Despite objections from some lawmakers, there was no constitutional barrier in FDR's way. He defeated Republican Wendell Willkie in a landslide, 449-82. The next 4 years were brutal for Roosevelt and the rest of the country, as the exhausted president led the global fight against fascism. Ignoring doctor's orders and pleas from his family, FDR decided to run again in 1944. He defeated Republican Thomas Dewey in another electoral blowout. On January 20th, 1945, a frail Roosevelt was sworn into office for the fourth time. FDR's declining health was concealed from the public. The man suffered from partial paralysis, lung problems, and heart disease. He often smoked 50 cigarettes a day. On April 12, 1945, Roosevelt was at his Georgia compound when he began complaining about a terrible headache. Quickly, he slumped over in his chair and died from a massive stroke at the age of 63. As the nation mourned, politicians worked to formalize George Washington's historical precedent and prevent future presidential dynasties. In 1951, the government ratified the 22nd Amendment to the Constitution, barring any individual from serving more than two terms in the White House. Back in a moment. 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
5: In 1862, Abraham Lincoln signed the Morrill Act, helping states create colleges focused on agriculture, mechanics, science, and practical education. The principle was not centralized control, it was opportunity. Lincoln's Morrill Act reminds us that America can support education without surrendering education to Washington. Why did it matter? Because a free nation needs citizens equipped to work, build, steward, and govern themselves. Scripture gives work a sacred weight. In Genesis, God placed man in the garden to work it and to keep it. Proverbs honors the one who works his land. Paul warns against idleness and calls believers to earn their bread. Why does that still matter today? Because education should form capable people under God, not dependent subjects under bureaucracy.
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7: Now back at the Hugh Hewitt Show with Alex Marlowe. Grateful to be in for Hugh today. Senator Tom Cotton is on the line with me from Arkansas. Senator, great to talk to you again. And I want to start with something where I think you and I probably have a lot in common on this one, that it sounds like you're blocking the daylight savings bill in the that came through the House. I'm very negative on permanent daylight savings, but I want to get your sense of why you're blocking it and what your objection is.
8: Hey, Alex. Good to be back on the air with you. This time on a Hugh show in the afternoon. Always enjoy being on your show as well.
7: Thank you.
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0: With SRN News, I'm Bob Agnew in Washington. A suspect in custody today after an attack outside a federal building in New York left two people injured. That building houses several federal offices, including the FBI's New York office and an immigration court. U.S. Central Command says another American service member has died during Operation Epic Fury. The service member was killed in northern Iraq during the controlled detonation of unexploded ordnance from a downed Iranian attack drone. The president's new plane getting an upgrade to make it a little safer. President Trump told reporters the new Air Force One will be taken out of commission for a few weeks for a security upgrade. Paying a little bit more at the pump, AAA says gas prices hit $4 a gallon today. 1 year ago, they were at $3.14, of course, driven up of late by higher oil prices brought on by escalating tensions between the U.S. and Iran. At the close on Wall Street, the Dow was off 307 points. This is SRN New.
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2: President Trump's speech to the nation last Thursday night was mostly a rehash of claims he's repeatedly made about election integrity. He offered no evidence to substantiate any of it. What shocked me was his claim that China had paid some American journalists to write stories favorable to his opponents, and China was behind what he said was massive voter fraud in 2020. He gave no names of the journalists. The Wall Street Journal reported the U.S. intelligence community found no evidence that China or any other foreign actor tried to alter voter registration, ballots, vote counting, or reporting of the results of the 2020 election. The intelligence community further said that while former Venezuelan dictator Nicolas Maduro might have wanted to infiltrate and influence public opinion against the president, he lacked the capability. Iran's campaign was quickly detected, they said, and rendered inoperative. A bipartisan report said the Russians did interfere in the 2016 election to help elect Trump. Predictably, Russia denied it. These unproven charges do not help the president or Republicans in the fall election. I'm Cal Thomas.
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10: 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Now, I didn't have enough time to press Senator on this. I don't think I would have. I really enjoy talking to Senator Cotton. I'm not trying to make it adversarial. But the premise that he's setting up when we're talking about the Save America Act is that the filibuster is more sacred than protecting America's voter protections, making sure that we have a free and fair election system. If you accept the premise that America's elections are vulnerable, that we do have cheating, and that people continue to rig votes, and we've seen it happen over and over again. I'm not talking about voting machines flipping votes. I don't know if I buy that's happening. Maybe it has. I'm sure it has in the past, but I don't think it's a widespread thing. But I do think that we make the rules so that people can legally cheat. And we make it so that it's easy for people to cure ballots, alter ballots, handle your ballot. As I noted in the opening of the show, I talked about how out here in California that about 10% of the ballots that get sent out via mail to voters are to ineligible people. We proactively give ineligible people ballots. That's insane, of course. And we do that. And it would be nice if the Senate took seriously fixing that. Now, his contention would be the voters don't actually want it. I don't know what the polling is on that, because the voters want voter ID at the polls. So maybe that's the approach. We got to start fresh with that, but I don't know. I don't know if we could get there. And that's a shame to me, because so long as there is cheating, the Democrats can be better at cheating. It's the only way they maintain power. Their leadership is ineffective. Their leadership is uncharismatic. They're old. They're not funny. They're not enjoyable to watch on television. See, that's why we get all the socialists, all the spins, because they're more fun. Like Al Saeed and Hassan Piker, they're way more interesting than the Chuck Schumers of the world, the Akeem Jeffries of the world. I can't even play those guys on air because they're too boring. So those are the type of people who are in charge of the Democrat Party. And why do they keep winning with people like that? They get terrible ideas. They get terrible people. It's because they're able to cheat. And some of the cheating is legit cheating. Some of it is just they change the rules. They make cheating legal. So, and this is where I would love to see the Save America Act passed. And Cotton's contention is his people don't want him to support it, or at least they're not willing to ruin the filibuster or blow up the filibuster for it. Maybe that's true for him, but overall, we got to find a way to restoring election integrity. And we're pretty far off. And I think the other thing to consider is this does demoralize conservatives. And I've been thinking about this quite a bit, about how the conservative movement is really fracturing. And they're fracturing because of the algorithms in places like X, the Everything app, where the algorithms now all of a sudden are favoring infighting. They're favoring us going at each other's throats. And the clicks on places like YouTube and the views and the money and the advertising dollars are going to not conservatives working together towards the common cause of conserving America, American values, the American system, keeping Americans secure. The click value is for fighting amongst ourselves. And so if we take that bait and we also see people who are demoralized because maybe they don't like the Iran war, maybe they don't like that we didn't pass the Save America Act, then all of a sudden we become more vulnerable about giving the country over to people in that far-left Democrat-Socialist of America coalition. And I will return to that in a little bit. I've got some more cuts, some more insane cuts of what the socialists are up to, what their goals are, and what's going to happen if we don't stop them. And then also, when we come back from the break, I'm going to give you my commentary on the prospect of getting making permanent daylight savings time, which I, even as a golfer, I'm not in Florida, at least not yet, but even as one of those aforementioned golfers that Senator Cotton brought up, I still don't think we go to permanent daylight savings time. I'm going to explain that as well when we come back. This is the Hugh Hewitt Show with me, Alex Marlowe.
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8: 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The same generosity you show to families in Venezuela can provide meals and hope and encouragement for families facing hunger right now, right in our own hemisphere. 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You can do the math from there. You can text to give as well. Super easy. 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That's text Hewitt to 51555. Or you can phone your gift. Here's the number. Here comes the hotline. 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Help our friends at Food.

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1: 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Hunger. Not hunger as a talking point, not hunger as a stat, but hunger as a daily reality for parents trying to feed their children. In 17 nations, Food for the Poor serves all across Latin America and the Caribbean. Families are struggling every single day to put food on the table. The same generosity you showed to families in Venezuela can help provide meals, hope, and encouragement to families facing hunger right now. This is your chance to literally change the life of a hungry child. $40 feeds a child for a full year. $80 gives the same blessing to two children. Just go to LarryElder.com, click on the banner at the very top, or you can text to give, Elder to 51555. We will send you a link.

0: Foundations of Freedom, a look at America's founding principles and the leaders who shaped our nation.
1: In 1862, Abraham Lincoln signed the Morrill Act, helping states create colleges focused on agriculture, mechanics, science, and practical education. The principle was not centralized control, it was opportunity. Lincoln's Morrill Act reminds us that America can support education without surrendering education to Washington. Why did it matter? Because a free nation needs citizens equipped to work, build, steward, and govern themselves. Scripture gives work a sacred weight. In Genesis, God placed man in the garden to work it and to keep it. Proverbs honors the one who works his land. Paul warns against idleness and calls believers to earn their bread. Why does that still matter today? Because education should form capable people under God, not dependent subjects under bureaucracy.
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5: 888-971-SAGE, 888-971-7243. An anti-ICE activist set fire outside an immigration court in New York City. The suspect is a former U.S. Army soldier. Washington Post says there aren't enough rich people to pay for Medicare for All. Sunny Hostin, the co-host of The View, whipped out the privilege card when her son was stopped for criminal trespassing. A Republican senator says Congress should declare illegal aliens invaders, which would then make their children ineligible for citizenship birthright. All of this and more, 888-971-SAG. Here is the clip where the candidate for Senate in Michigan, Abdul El Said, dodged when Jake Tapper confronted him about saying that people were sad over the death of the Ayatollah. Number 47.
6: The war with Iran is clearly heating up. Three U.S. service members, well, two were killed and one is missing overnight. They were stationed in Jordan. 20 weeks ago, when Iran's supreme leader was killed, you told your staff, according to audio obtained by the Washington Free Beacon, quote, there are a lot of people in Dearborn who are sad today, so like I just don't want to comment on Khamenei at all, unquote. I thought that quote was interesting because the Ayatollah has killed tens of thousands of innocent Iranians, not to mention the proxies that Iran has funded that have killed innocent civilians all over the Middle East. Why were you worried about offending people who support the Ayatollah?
7: Jake, on a day where we're mourning the loss of two more service members in a war we never should have fought, I think all of us ought to step back and ask whether or not everybody in Michigan, frankly, everybody in America, shouldn't be sad about the fact that this president, backed by the Prime Minister of a foreign government...
5: He's going to reiterate the same point, a war we should never have fought. And Tapper doesn't say anything at all about, well, isn't it true that Iran was close to getting a nuclear weapon? Isn't that why we went to war? It's not even raised. Continue.
7: That this president, backed by the prime minister of a foreign government, took us to a war we had no business fighting in. So yeah, I didn't want to comment on it then because it's a ridiculous pretext. And now you're asking me about the Ayatollah, who's dead, by the way, and you're not asking me about the service members who've died. You're not asking me about whether or not this war should have ever been fought. You're not asking me about whether or not the costs that are being borne by Michiganders in the tax dollars we pay or the gas prices that are insane right now are worth it. And so, look, let's have a conversation based in Michigan. I'm running for Senate in Michigan. And I think here in Michigan, all of us are probably sad about the fact that we went to war that we never should have fought. I'd rather our money be spent here.
8: I was specifically asking you about comments you didn't want to make because you didn't want to offend people in Dearborn, which is in Michigan. Let's turn to immigration policy.
5: And then he just dropped it. Let's turn to immigration policy. Is it or is it not true, Mr. El Sayed, that Iran was close to getting a nuclear weapon? Is it relevant? And notice he mentioned gas prices, which have now hit $4 nationwide, are, quote, insane, close quote. Still cheaper than under Biden, still cheaper adjusted for inflation, than the highest point under Barack Obama. Just a thought. 888-971-SAGE. Do not leave town.
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13: News this hour from Town Hall. I'm Keith Peters in Washington. A major media merger is on hold, Bob Agnew reports.
14: A federal judge on Monday ordered Paramount and Warner Brothers Discovery to halt their $81 billion merger for at least 2 weeks. That will allow states that are challenging the deal more time to see their case through in court. 12 states, led by California, sued to block Paramount's pending buyout of Warner last week, alleging that such a combination would, quote, extinguish competition in Hollywood and lead to fewer choices for consumers, especially moviegoers and cable customers across the country. Bob Agnew reporting.
13: The U.S. has initiated a 10th night of airstrikes against Iran. Speaking to reporters at Joint Base Andrews, Secretary of State Marco Rubio says the U.S. will continue to strike Iran until it's ready to negotiate.
15: I also think it's pretty growingly apparent that even within their own system, there's a growing split. I think maybe some of your allies have documented this. Between those that understand that their economy is in shambles and they need to do something, or they're going to be in a lot of trouble very soon, economically, domestically, and others who are very militant in their view of life and in their view of the world and continue to launch missiles. So they'll have to work out that split internally. We're going to continue to respond. If the door opens to diplomacy, if the guys that want to do something productive for Iran win and take control of that system or take control of the negotiations, that'll be a very positive development. That's not where we are tonight, unfortunately.
13: President Trump has imposed 50% tariffs on most Canadian goods, declaring that Canada has unfairly discriminated against American autos, alcohol, and dairy products. The move has risks of higher inflation and further fraying of relations between the two nations. On Wall Street, the Dow down by 307 points, the S&P lower by 14. More at townhall.com.
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18: 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U.S. Senate candidates Ken Paxton and James Tallarico visited South Texas over the weekend for campaign rallies. Paxton visited McAllen. Tallarico toured the border. San Antonio police investigating a robbery at a Security Service Federal Credit Union on the city's northeast side. Two masked men, armed, went into the credit union and made out with a large amount of cash and personal belongings of customers. San Antonio's Northside Independent School District has named Jessica Palomares as interim superintendent. She's been the assistant superintendent for elementary education since 2021, and Canyon Lake Reservoir nearing full capacity after recent rainfall. John Loretta, 9:30 a.m., The Answer.
19: Ken Power Sports presents the Sports Answer on 9:30 a.m., The Answer. NFL, the Dallas Cowboys will have both veterans and rookies reporting to training camp at Oxnard, California, July 28th. Cowboys preseason opener will be on August 15th against the Seattle Seahawks. Houston will have rookies report to camp on Tuesday. Veterans check in July 28th. Texans will face the LA Chargers in their preseason opener on August 13th. In golf, Ryan Fox of New Zealand won the Open Championship at Royal Birkdale Sunday, his first major championship. Fox birdied the final hole to finish at 10 under par, a one-shot victory over Cameron Young. Sam Burns, who started Sunday with the lead, he finished third at 8 under. Major League Baseball, the Texas Rangers home tonight at Arlington, starting a three-game series with the Chicago White Sox. The Astros are home tonight in Houston as they start a series with Miami. 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I'm Tony Desiri on 9:30 a.m. The Answer.
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1: 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Anthony Holm brings sharp, straight-talk insight into Texas politics, policy, and conservative values. He takes on the big questions. Where's Texas headed? What's happening to our Constitution? And how do conservatives push back in a culture that seems determined to silence us? Politics with the Big Dogs equips listeners with the knowledge they need to stand strong in today's political climate. Anthony's not just another voice. He's a constitutional conservative and Republican trial lawyer who knows what's at stake for Texas families. If you're looking for clarity in the middle of confusion, this is where you'll find it. Tune in every Saturday at 10 a.m. for Politics with the Big Dogs, right here on 9:30 a.m. The Answer. And don't forget, visit politicswiththebigdogs.com for more.
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6: 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I am Larry Elder. 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I want to thank everybody who's helped families in Venezuela receive emergency relief through my partnership with Food for the Poor. 5,000 people dead so far. 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Your generosity has made a real difference. 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It says, Give Food. I'm asking you to think about another challenge that doesn't get nearly enough attention. Hunger. Not hunger as a talking point. Not hunger as a statistic. But hunger as a daily reality for parents trying to feed their children. In 17 nations, Food for the Poor serves all across Latin America and the Caribbean. Families are struggling every day just to put food on the table. The same generosity you showed to families in Venezuela can help provide meals, hope, and encouragement to families facing hunger right now. 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You can text to give. 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We'll send you a link. Or again, go to my website, LarryElder.com. 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That's 855-918-4673. Tom Holman made the same argument, been making for years.

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0: my God.
1: And it turns out that the suspect, former member of the U.S. Army. Joe Rogan has some tough words for Gavin Newsom, who wants to be president, number 59.
2: They don't have any faith in Gavin Newsom.
3: Oh, yeah.
2: Which is kind of funny, because he wants to be president so bad.
3: That's sure what it looks like.
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3: I know.
2: 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Fix it all.
3: I mean, it's so crazy, but he's such a great politician. I mean,
2: no, he's
3: so smooth.
2: He's not.
3: You don't think so?
2: No, no. I think he's terrible.
3: How's he remained in power for so long?
2: Low competition.
1: Every dumb idea has been tried twice in California. 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
8: We got breaking news as Mamdani calls again to arrest Netanyahu. An explosive device rattles New York.
9: Keeping you informed and engaged, now more than ever. This is Seculo. We want to hear from you. Share and post your comments or call 1-800-684-3110. And now your host, Logan Seculo.
8: Welcome to Seculo. Phone lines are open for you. It is Monday, July 20th. Welcome to the show. Will Haynes is joining me in studio. We've got a packed show today. Mike Pompeo is joining us, followed by Marsha Blackburn. It is obviously the senator of Tennessee is running for governor. It is going to be a packed show, so you're not going to want to miss it. But also, I'm going to be taking your phone calls at 1-800-684-3110. We are covering the breaking news out of New York City this morning as an explosive device was found and was detonated outside of a federal building in Manhattan this morning. Few people are injured. We don't know a lot of information yet other than a man was taken into custody after police say he set a fire, ignited what they said were maybe fireworks, waved a gun outside of a federal building, and again, an explosive device that we're not exactly sure all the details yet. At the same time, you have Mamdani making a lot of news over the weekend, still calling for the arrest of Benjamin Netanyahu as he plans to visit New York City in the coming weeks. Let's actually hear directly from the mayor of New York, Bite One.
10: I believe that Prime Minister Netanyahu belongs in The Hague. He's a war criminal who has been charged by the International Criminal Court. Whatever the law allows me to do in New York City, that's what we will do, but we won't be writing our own laws to that end. That's an active conversation with our legal department in seeing what the prospects are we have here in our municipality.
8: Yeah, and we are dealing, I've heard, with some technical issues on YouTube. I don't know if you can hear me or not. Even if you're hearing a rattled version, know that we are working on adjusting that right now. Phone lines are open for you if you are listening at 1-800-684-3110, 1-800-684-3110. I'll make sure we restate all of this coming in second segment. Right now, the FBI is actually in the FBI in New York is talking about this and who the person is in custody. We'll pull that. We'll find out more information. Again, you have a time where New York is under a very interesting time where, of course, you hear about a failing New York a lot. I have been one of those proponents of a New York City being thriving. I want it to be the center of the world. I want it to be where people come to visit and they feel safe. At the same time, you have a lot of crime happening. You had the World Cup, you know, having there just yesterday, you know, coming off of what felt like a very peaceful The president of the United States was there. It was a big moment for New York City. Felt safe. Everything was secure. I was at the World Cup in Atlanta a few days before. But at the same time, here we are dealing with some sort of incendiary device, they've said, that was set out outside of a federal building in New York City just a few hours ago. And what are we spending our time on? The mayor of New York City talking about arresting the prime minister of Israel.
0: That's right. And remember, this is not the first time that an incendiary device was set off. Remember, even while you were in New York, Logan, outside of Gracie Mansion,
8: that's right,
0: there was those Molotov cocktails that were an incendiary device that was did not go off, fortunately, but was a bomb there. This is now in front of the FBI building. This is also where the immigration ICE has offices, as well as an immigration court in New York City. So if we